0: to assess social harms. Woodside will argue the approval followed a comprehensive and extended assessment. Aboriginal and Torres Strait Islander listeners are advised the following story contains the name of an Indigenous person who has died. Controversial proposed changes to the Northern Territory's child protection legislation will be debated in Parliament today. The bill was introduced in May, a month after the alleged murder of 5-year-old Kumanjai little baby in Alice Springs. The proposed changes would make it easier for Indigenous children to be permanently placed with non-Indigenous carers. Aboriginal, health, human rights and legal groups oppose the legislation. Regional security will be high on the agenda when ASEAN foreign ministers meet in the Philippines today. Foreign Affairs Minister Penny Wong is in Manila for a series of ASEAN meetings. She says she'll be focusing on building regional resilience, addressing regional challenges, and reinforcing rules and norms. Australia will be joined by a host of other nations, including South Korea, the United States, China, Japan, and Canada. US Secretary of State Marco Rubio says he looks forward to strengthening diplomatic ties in the region.
1: ASEAN is our primary way of engaging the region. We're committed to it. I was there last year. I also went with the president when he went for the leaders' summit, and we're returning again this year. And it gives us an opportunity not just to participate in this gathering, but also to do a lot of bilateral meetings.
0: Researchers say tire particles and potentially toxic chemical additives have been found in dust collected from residential balconies in Brisbane. Shannon Kirkwood has more details.
2: The University of Queensland examined balcony dust from homes across the city to see the effects of traffic-related pollution. Tire additive chemicals were detected in 29 of 30 samples. Researchers say balconies closer to Brisbane CBD and closer to ground level had higher concentrations, and wind speed played a major role in how much tyre wear was deposited on the balconies. About 6 million tonnes of tyre wear particles are released globally each year. Tyres are recognised as one of the world's largest sources of microplastic pollution.
0: The president of Nicaragua says the country will not hold any more elections. Daniel Ortega has been in office since 2007. Sunday marked the 47th anniversary of the Sandinista Revolution, which saw the ousting of the Somoza dictatorship and paved the way for Mr. Ortega to take power. The 80-year-old now says there will be no more elections where the opposition can try to seize power. And bakeries, cafes and home bakers are celebrating Australia's unofficial National Cake today. The original home of the Lamington, Brisbane's old government house, is among the venues marking National Lamington Day. Turning to sport, Jessica Fox has won gold in the women's kayak cross individual time trial at the Slalom World Championships. It comes almost a year after the 32-year-old underwent surgery to remove a benign tumour from her kidney. Sister Noemi Fox finished 11th while fellow Aussie Ada Mackey was 30th. In the men's, Merle Long was 6th, Tim Anderson 30th and Lucien Delfour 43rd.
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3: 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A lot has happened to me and it makes me feel sad. A stranger came and told me I couldn't live at home anymore. They said I needed to go somewhere else so I would be safe. I moved to lots of different homes and schools. I had no friends. School was hard. I couldn't do my homework because I was the dumb kid. But then something awesome happened. I was put with a new family and I started to feel better. I had my own bedroom and my tummy was full all the time. They hugged me and I like how at dinner time we sit down and eat together. I can ask about anything I want. I have lots of fun now. 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
0: 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Some just like the new songs. 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
2: Hello, I'm Laura Devoy. Aboriginal leaders and Indigenous organisations are calling on the Commonwealth to hold the Northern Territory government to account for proposed changes to child protection laws. Shannon Kirkwood reports.
3: The NT Parliament will today debate proposed amendments, which the Northern Land Council says will remove safeguards put in place to prevent a repeat of the Stolen Generations. SNAICE, the National Voice for Indigenous Children, says the NT government ignored expert advice when drafting the amendments. A rally is being held outside Parliament House in Darwin this morning. In a statement, NT Senator Jacinta Nambujimba-Price says the bill doesn't erase family, kinship, community or culture. She says a child's safety must come first.
2: $25 million in federal funding will go towards reforms for governance and strengthening the institutional foundations of the State of Palestine. Foreign Minister Penny Wong and the Minister for International Development, Anne Ali, announced the funding this morning. Senator Wong says the funding demonstrates Australia's practical commitment to Palestinian recovery, reform and institution building. She says Hamas can play no role in the State of Palestine. One Nation leader Pauline Hanson has made light of a live interview in which MP Barnaby Joyce yelled at his dog. Mr Joyce was being interviewed by the ABC last night about Senator Hanson's trip to the UK when this happened.
4: You're defending your leader, but are you really comfortable with where she is taking you?
5: I think... Sit down! Sorry, it's a dog.
2: Mr Joyce has apologised for the outburst, while Senator Hanson said in a social media post, "You have to love live TV." Australian researchers say changing one ingredient used to create green hydrogen could multiply its production up to 80 times. RMIT University and two Chinese institutions released the result of their experiments today in a peer-reviewed energy and environment journal. They say their finding could help producers cut emissions from hard-to-abate industries, including aviation, shipping and steel production, though more trials would be needed to prove the process worked outside a laboratory. The US has launched another round of strikes on Iran. It's the 10th consecutive night of attacks. The US Central Command says the strikes were designed to further degrade Iranian military capabilities used to attack commercial shipping in the Strait of Hormuz. The City of Sydney says it has listened to buskers and is offering better access to support and location information. It's released a new digital guide which provides notifications about activities or issues affecting busking locations and information on rules and regulations. The updated code also increases the number of busking pitches across the country. A documentary titled Busking is Dying premiered last month. Performer Sharina says a cashless and less generous society, the pandemic and council regulations has made performing increasingly difficult.
6: To all of the people who support and love music and busking, from the bottom of my heart, thank you so much.
2: 2 million people have lined the streets of Madrid to honour Spain's FIFA World Cup champions. Spain defeated Argentina 1-0 in the final yesterday. Supporters cheered on the team, which arrived back in Spain last night. Meantime, FIFA is investigating a brawl after yesterday's World Cup final. Several Spanish and Argentinian players clashed on the field. FIFA says a disciplinary and ethics prosecutor has been appointed to investigate potential breaches of the FIFA disciplinary code.
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We are also on demand, which means all you have to do is go to the station's website by Googling Connect FM 100.9, find the show that you want to listen to if you've missed it, and press play. It is that simple. If you miss a show, it's so easy just to go back and have a listen to it on the website. The aim of my show is to let you know about some of the great things that are happening in our area each week. I hope you all had a great weekend and settling back into the working week okay. I had a great weekend. It was a little bit fresh out and about this weekend. We got up and did some exercise on Saturday morning, but we had to do it indoors because it had been a little bit damp and a little bit yucky overnight. So that was nice to be able to catch up with some friends and then have coffee with them. Had a nice brunch with some friends in the city after that, and that was a nice afternoon as well. Sydney was shining, albeit a little bit cool. And then Sunday was church with my church family, and then lunch with a few of my team from where I work down there. So that was a nice day out as well. I had a scroll from a yummy place also down there, which I won't name, but it was absolutely sensational down in the Beverly Hills, Kingsgrove area. Well worth a try if you're in that zone. I hope you all had a great weekend and that you're settling back into the working week okay. We live in such an awesome area where there is so many different things happening. If we want to get out and about for some free activities, beautiful parks that we can be part of and going to and doing exercise or taking the kids for a walk or a play in the equipment, we're just so very lucky to have so many great pubs and clubs around our area where we can go and catch up with some entertainment. And there is some great entertainment coming up this Friday night, which I'll talk to you about as well. But firstly, I want to introduce you to who we're having on our show today. So as you know, I love interviewing people in our area, and I've got somebody from Canterbury Bankstown Council. I've got Kerry coming in today, who's the event lead for the upcoming event, Bankstown Bites, which is happening on Friday night and also on Saturday afternoon. Hoping for good weather. It's the 21st year for Bankstown Bites, and we're looking forward to having that chat with Kerry. And I'm hoping that Ben Farley, who is from the Barbecue School, which was founded in 2004, and I'm hoping that he can join us on the phone for that interview as well. So it's all happening. Can't wait to bring this chat to you. We are also going to be there at Bankstown Bites, which we are excited about. We are there Friday night and also Saturday, which I'll also talk to you a little bit about later. You know, I love playing great music and I love Aussie music and I love this band. So I'm going to play a double shot from Ice House, and he is crazy.

0: What a great band. That was Ice House, a double shot from them. Crazy was the first song, and then My Obsession. I love his voice. He's got the most amazing voice, Ivor Davies, and I hope you enjoyed that double shot by that great Australian band, Ice House. We'll be right back after these sponsor and community announcements to hear from Kerry from Bankstown Bites. 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
4: 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Hello to all my friends and family who tune in when they can when they're overseas or interstate. Huge shout out to my sister Judy and my brother-in-law Michael who are listening over in Canada at the moment. Hello to you guys. You look like you're having an amazing time. We miss you and we hope that you stay safe and have a great time while you're there. Also to Sally, who's down in Melbourne, one of my very good friends, and my two brothers. I've got one in WA, hi Pete, and one in Ballina as well. G'day Ian, thanks for tuning in. And for all the listeners locally, from Bankstown to Yagoona, Padstow Heights to Auburn, Reesby to Greenacre, and everyone and everywhere in between, a big hello to you. Don't forget, if you have missed one of my shows or any of my shows or interviews, it's easy to catch up now. Just simply go to the website Connect FM, find my show Livin' Local, and choose the week that you would like to listen to. It is that simple. Today I'll be speaking with Kerry very, very soon. She's from Bankstown Bites. She's the head lead for that event, which is happening this weekend. So Friday night, we're there. Connect FM will also be there setting up a little stall on the Friday night and also on the Saturday. Heaps of food. It's the 21st year of Bankstown Bites, and Kerry's going to tell us a little bit about the history of Bankstown Bites and what is in store for us this weekend. So we're pretty excited about that, and I'm looking forward to bringing that interview to you shortly. But firstly, this is a song. I was talking to Steph, actually, about a song that would be appropriate for food, and of course she picked a Harry Styles one, and it's called Music for a Sushi Restaurant.

0: Very interesting. Into the Song. That was Music for a Sushi Restaurant by Harry Styles, and that was released off the album Harry's House from 2022. So in the studio today, I have Kerry, who is from Canterbury Bankstown Council. Welcome to the studio today, Kerry.
1: Hi, Ruth. Thank you. Thank you for having me today.
0: No, it's lovely to have you here. So you're part of the team at Canterbury Bankstown Council that are bringing us this amazing event on the weekend. But just tell us a little bit about yourself.
1: Well, I've been part of the Canterbury Bankstown City Council for the past 3.5 years. It's probably one of the best decisions in my career to come here. I've worked with a great team, extended team. These wonderful events that we do create couldn't happen without the diverse team experiences and knowledge that we get to work with.
0: Yep. So how did you fall into this role? Like what made you want to go into event management? Because this is a big event, right?
1: Yeah.
0: So what made you want to go into event management?
1: Look, why not? I've been to different events myself. So from going to events and being part of the experience and my connections and my feelings, I just like to plan and make sure, people get to have that same experience. And it's just not for the people that attend our events. It's also for our local community groups, our businesses being part of it, getting to know their story and getting to share their story.
0: I love that, because that's what I love to do, right?
1: Yeah.
0: So it's a great thing, yeah.
1: And, there's a lot of stories out there from the different range of events that we have. We've Lunar New Year, with Lakemba Nights, we've Carols in the Park, Christmas, and Love Earlwood. We have such a diverse range of events that we do host, and hopefully we do create memorable experiences for everyone to attend.
0: Absolutely, and they're growing every year, right?
1: Absolutely, they are, which is a good thing. It means we're doing something right.
0: Absolutely, and the community do love it. So one of the biggest events of the year we're talking about is Bankstown Bites. So tell us a little bit about that this weekend.
1: Yeah, we've got a big weekend ahead this week. Friday night, kicking off from 5 p.m. to 9 p.m. in Griffith Park. It's just like a preview to what we're going to be doing on Saturday. So we've got different activations, food stalls, free face painting, and Henna. And, of course, you guys are going to be there broadcasting
0: live
1: as
0: well. Absolutely, we're excited.
1: So Griffith Park, 5 p.m. to 9 p.m. And then from Saturday, 12 p.m. to 6 p.m., we then expand the whole area, including closing the road on Olympic Parade, Bites al fresco outside the Bites Bankstown Arts Centre, and also our famous Bites Corner in the car park behind the Arts Centre. And let's not forget about our sponsors. We've got Bankstown Sports Club. We'll be managing the Bites Backyard. Lots of more free activities there happening as well. And we've got food tours. Still got tickets for sale for food tours on the day. Free kids activities, food stalls. And you know what? We've also introduced something different. We've got some fire pits, so it's not going to be too cold to come out. We've got fire pits to stay nice and warm. And we've also introduced a new mini market, which will be in Griffith Park, just so people can come and do a little bit of shopping, purchase some items from our local business, of course.
0: That's a great idea. So every year there's something different, because that hasn't happened before, so that's good.
1: No, there's something. So check out our website. We've got some new preserves and jams that will be sold.
0: And I'll make sure I'll put the program up as well, so people have got a rough idea about how it's running and what's happening when, because I think that's important as well for people to know. So you've got some pretty special guests this year. You've got some chefs coming.
1: Absolutely. We've got the lovely Courtney Ralston. She'll be our MC and doing a few cooking demos, so can't wait to see her on the main stage. And we also got Ben Farley from the Barbecue Cooking School, who will be hosting our first ever barbecue masterclass. It's something that we haven't done before.
0: That's very exciting.
1: Yeah, and on the main stage we have just a new show, which is a food science show by Physics Education, and also a shout out to our lovely chefs from Titanic Restaurant and Cafe in Bankstown. We have Robin and Jalila. They'll be on the main stage doing a cooking demo of one of their signature dishes as well.
0: Oh, wow. So it's lots of food happening and lots of demos happening, which is awesome.
1: Absolutely.
0: So we're obviously hoping for big numbers on the weekend, weather dependent, obviously.
1: Yes, of course we are. Around hopefully between Friday and Saturday, we'll get around about up to 20,000 people.
0: Wow, that's incredible, isn't
1: Absolutely.
0: It? So it is growing every year. It's so good.
1: Yeah.
0: So tell me a little bit more about the Barbecue Masterclass.
1: Okay, so the idea behind the Barbecue Masterclass was to provide an opportunity for people to learn how to barbecue. Not everyone knows what's the best way to cook a steak, or is it only steak that we can actually put on the barbecue. So get your husband, bring your wife, bring your children, young teenagers that never cooked before is a great way to start learning how to cook. And why not?
0: And I'm pleased to say that we have got Ben on the phone today. Hi, Ben. Welcome to the show today.
2: Very good morning to you.
0: Yeah, it's
2: great. How are you?
0: Great to have you on today. So tell us a little bit about yourself, Ben, for people who don't know who you are.
2: Oh, I'd be pleased to. So I'm the chef, author, and founder of the Barbecue School, and we've been doing that across the country for the last 22 years, but I suppose there's some history to how I got there, and that is that I'm a professional chef by trade, having learnt my craft firstly in Sydney at restaurants such as Bilson's, where I did my apprenticeship, and I had the great opportunity to spend many years abroad as well in the sort of Michelin star framework of restaurants, working with a fairly renowned chef called Marco Pierre White at the Mirabel in Mayfair, London. So I certainly was able to expand my repertoire and certainly get some great experience with some amazing ingredients and chefs and techniques. And I came back to Sydney and sort of put that all together into a program around bringing people together across being really effective on the barbecue. So we spend a lot of our time now, training and working with people who come and attend cooking classes and certainly events that we do across the country.
0: Well, that is really interesting. But what made you actually get into cooking in the first place? What drove you there as a youngster?
2: I got a job at a bakery as a young teenager, and I think I loved producing food, and then in the afternoons I used to then go out on the counter, and I suppose because when I say produced it, I probably just iced the cupcakes and those types of things, but I really loved talking to the customers when they'd come in about it and felt fairly proud around their creations and then representing them, and I think it sort of went from there. I moved into, I spent a little bit of time in McDonald's. I spent a bit of time in most sort of, what junior kids or kids do in part-time jobs. And then when I finished school, I thought I actually really like this. Studied a bit of hospitality at the back end of high school. And the obvious step for me was to move into cookery. And I did my journey of learning at Ride TAFE, so that got me on my way.
0: Oh, that's awesome. That's really good to hear. Now, pivot to barbecue. Everybody loves a barbie, especially here in Australia. What are some of the types of food that people may not realise is good for barbecuing?
2: I think that we all across the globe, across the, all cultures, we benefit greatly from all different types of cuisines, and I think that we're particularly with, living in such a wonderful multicultural country, we benefit from all of those different ingredients and flavour profiles. We get a lot of interest from people wanting to learn the low and slow American barbecue, so that probably lends itself to briskets and pork ribs and pulled pork sliders, as well as Middle Eastern cuisine. People love doing the slow cooked charcoal lamb and the koftas, the buttermilk chicken kebabs and the, the cauliflower shawarma, that sort of stuff. But equal to that, there's a lot of people who, because we benefit greatly in this country from such an array of fresh, beautiful seafood, that people love to learn how to do seafood. And equal to that, because we have a great climate, and a lot of people these days have a reasonable cooking area outdoors, then people want to sort of do their entertaining outdoors, and the barbecue is the way to do it.
0: Absolutely. So what are your favourite types of meats and veggies to barbecue?
2: Sure. Look, I love seafood. I'm a big seafood fan.
0: Yes.
2: So I often, in saying that, my wife's a pescatarian, so that probably makes it relevant to why I do a lot of seafood. But I like all cuisines. I love the joy of bringing people together, I suppose, over cooking and barbecuing. And I suppose it's about the quality of the ingredient and, not sort of confusing it with too many flavours and But yeah, I would say I'm a seafood fan first and foremost.
0: Fair enough. I was going to ask you, that's probably leading into my next bit of a question. So not to give away any of your secrets, but do you have a golden rule? Is that one of them, not to have too many ingredients?
2: Yeah, well, it is. It is. And I think that, I think that it's easy to be, it's easy to overcook food, and that might lend itself to, but you know, when we get more confident, I guess we don't. But I suppose it's easy to think, oh no, well, you know, everything takes 20 minutes, sort of thing. So that's probably one rule that I, try and give people a hint on is sort of temperatures and timing and sort of patience. But the golden rule really is freshness and working with quality ingredients. I think you can't go wrong if you start with a great product first and foremost. And just use, good, fresh ingredients to complement them.
0: Yep, sounds good to me. So what is your involvement this year with Bankstown Bites? It's your first year
2: I'm so pleased. So pleased. No, I've been doing Bankstown Bites. Goodness, I'm going to say it's maybe my 12th year.
0: Oh, what?
2: And I'm delighted to be back again, not just this year, but every year, because it's such a wonderful collection of great food and festivity, entertainment. It really does bring people together. We've been operating the Bites Corner with fabulous cooking demonstrations and giveaways and really, getting immersed in the culture. There really is so many of the local eateries that showcase their fantastic range of cuisine. This year we benefit from doing the barbecue masterclass, which of course will be, showcasing some of the great cooks out there who can strut their stuff and do their thing, and hopefully be the master chef of the day, of course. And we'll have lots of fun and enjoy a 3-course meal.
0: Sounds very good. A little bit of competition between you chefs, by the sounds of things.
2: Oh, always. Healthy competition. Nothing wrong with that.
0: No, nothing wrong with that. Indeed. Absolutely. We've got Kerry here, and I've kind of forgotten that she's here, but she's here. She's the lead for this major event here in Bankstown, and it's exciting to have her here in the studio too. So thanks for coming in, Kerry, and talking to us today. So tell us a little bit about the elements that you want to talk about.
1: Yeah, look, I just want to say thank you to Ben and taking the time. Like, he has been involved with our event for the past few years, but this is the first time we've actually decided to do a barbecue masterclass. And I guess the idea or the concept behind that is to give people in our community an opportunity to learn how to barbecue. Not everyone knows how to turn the gas bottle on. Not everyone knows, like, when is the right time to turn that steak, or how do I get that diagonal lines on my steak? So, of course, the prawns. And it's just not about meat that you can cook on the barbecue. There's such a range of variety of food that, you can cook. And with different cultures that we have in Bankstown, everyone has their own way of barbecuing, of course. But you know what? Why not make the opportunity and have our first ever barbecue masterclass? Give an opportunity to people, come on down, learn how to barbecue, learn how to cook with, of course, Ben Farley.
0: Doesn't get any better than that, does it?
1: No.
0: How awesome. Mm. And sharing ideas, right, as well. I think it's the sharing of ideas. Like, obviously, Ben, hanging out in different cultures, you find out about different flavours and, ways of cooking things. So it's really important that we can share that, and it's going to be a great opportunity to do that at Bankstown Bites this weekend.
1: Yes. So the barbecue masterclass is from 12 to 2. So be sure to get your tickets beforehand. We may have a few left over on the day, but not to miss out.
0: So you have to order. It's better to pre-order those?
1: Absolutely.
0: Yep. Okay, good to know. So go to the Bankstown Council website, mm-hmm. Bankstown Bites, and get your tickets there.
1: Absolutely. Yeah.
0: Well, I'm very excited because we're actually going to be there on the weekend as well, Ben, so I'll definitely pop over and say hello.
2: That'd be fabulous. I look forward to seeing you there.
0: Awesome. So thank you both for joining us today.
1: Thank you.
0: And we'll see you on the weekend. Thanks, Ben.
2: Have a fabulous day. Thank you. Yep.
0: Thanks, Kerry. See
1: thank you.
0: You.
1: Bye.
2: Cheers.
0: How good is that? I'm so excited for Bankstown Bites this weekend, and I hope that you guys are as well. Hope that you can turn up and be part of all this amazing food that's happening, and it's just happening in our local area. Really enjoyed speaking to Kerry and Ben about their involvement with Bankstown Bites. We'll be right back after these sponsor and community announcements. 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
0: 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My name's Ruth Labar and you are listening to Connect FM 100.9, and I'm really glad that you have tuned in today. Some police news. Police have charged more than 350 people following a crackdown on the transport network targeting violent and sexual offenders. Operation Waratah was established by the Police Transport Command in 2024 to safeguard the community through coordinated, intelligence-led policing, with hundreds of offenders arrested for offences allegedly committed against commuters and transport staff. The operation involves high visibility patrols, community engagement, and the proactive targeting of alleged offenders across the New South Wales transport and surrounding precinct, including trains, buses, ferries, and the New Sydney Metro. It aims to prevent, disrupt, and respond to people engaging in violent activity and committing sexual offences. To date, more than 1,800 people have been arrested, with more than 3,000 charges laid as part of Operation Waratah. The planning phase of Operation Waratah 6 commenced in May 2026, with an operational phase of more than 400 officers deployed each day between Thursday the 9th of July to Saturday the 11th of July across the public transport network. Operation Waratah 6 results include 539 trains, 127 buses and 29 light rail trams patrolled, 645 charges laid, 28 knives or weapons seized, 551 people searched, 323 move-on directions issued, 137 drug detections made, 86 bail compliance checks conducted, 60 people arrested for breaching bail or outstanding warrants, and 473 rail infringements issued. During the operation, 350 digital screens across the transport network displayed information about Operation Waratah and invited the public to view images on the New South Wales Police Force website of people police believe may be able to assist with ongoing investigations into alleged violent and sexual offences. Police continue to appeal for public assistance to identify the people, with members of the public urged to come forward with the information. So I'm sure if you're part of social network groups on Facebook and things like that, you would see the police putting these alerts up. It's really important if you do recognise somebody or you were there, it's important that you give that information to police so you can contact them on Crime Stoppers on 1-800-333-000. It's really important to do that. Never make comments on those Facebook posts. Always go directly to Crime Stoppers, either online or make that phone call. Here is a great song by one of my favourite musicians who I am so glad I got tickets to see. It's Bryan Adams and it's Cloud Number 9.

0: That was Cloud Number 9 by the Canadian singer Bryan Adams, who I absolutely adore, and he's coming out next February. And I'm excited. I got some pre-sale tickets the other day. I had to jump in the queue and I got them, and I'm pretty excited about that. So that was Bryan Adams, one of my favourite singers. Some more police news. I love bringing you some of the things that the police have been up to. They do an amazing job within our community and surrounds. Organised crime squad detectives have infiltrated and dismantled a criminal network allegedly responsible for the supply and distribution of dedicated encrypted criminal communication devices, otherwise known as DECCDs, to organised crime groups across the state. So in April 2025, State Crime Command's Organised Crime Squad established Strike Force Haskamp to investigate the VIP organised crime network suspected of importing devices from overseas, encrypting them, and allegedly selling the devices for use in serious criminal activity. Strike Force detectives will allege this syndicate operated as a commercial enterprise, generating an estimated $2 million from the sale of 1,000 devices each year. Detectives will further allege the supply of these devices provided criminal networks encrypted communication platforms to avoid law enforcement detection, including facilitating drug supply and other serious criminal activity, including murders and kidnappings. Over the last month, Strike Force detectives intercepted more than 60 devices and accessories from search warrants in Botany and Banksmeadow. Following further extensive inquiries, around 7 a.m. on Thursday the 9th of July, Strike Force detectives executed a further 3 search warrants in Cogra, Bexley and Rockdale. During the searches, police seized a further 35 devices, almost $35,000 in cash and luxury watches. Two men, aged 25 and 26, were arrested in Cogra, and a 29-year-old man was arrested in Bexley. All 3 were taken to Hirsel Police Station, where they were charged with participate criminal group, contribute criminal activity, recklessly deal with proceeds of crime greater than $5,000, and aid or abet possess DECCD to commit serious criminal activity. They were all refused bail, which was a good thing. Following inquiries, about 10 a.m. on Thursday the 9th of July, Strike Force detectives arrested another 26-year-old man on Greenacre Road, Greenacre. He was taken to Bankstown Police Station, where he has been charged with participate criminal group, contribute criminal activity, knowingly deal with proceeds of crime, and aid or abet possess DECCD to commit serious criminal activity, and possess DECCD to commit serious criminal activity. So the 26-year-old was refused also bail and had to reappear in court. Commander of Organised Crime Squad Peter Foe said taking this network down will eliminate the ability for criminals to communicate. This operation has struck at the heart of a criminal network that was allegedly deliberately arming organised crime groups with the tools to conceal their offending, Detective Superintendent Foe said. We have now identified over 3,000 devices distributed by the VIP OCN to commit serious crimes. These devices will now be part of the ongoing investigation as to who is using them and what they're doing with them. By dismantling this network, detectives have removed a key enabler of organised crime in New South Wales and reaffirmed our commitment to disrupting those who believe they can hide behind technology. Unbelievable what the police are doing behind the scenes. We would have no clue that they've got these things that they can even use to be away from mainstream channels of communication. Anyone who has information that might be able to assist investigations into organised criminal activity, they're urged to contact Crime Stoppers on 1-800-333-000, or make sure you go to the website crimestoppers.com.au. Remember that information is managed on a confidential basis. The public is reminded not to report information via New South Wales Police social network pages. That's always something to remember. Police doing awesome work in our community, and we're very, very grateful. We'll be right back after these sponsor and community announcements. 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
0: 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Now, you know I love promoting some of the things that are happening in our area. This weekend, the Revesby Crafts Fair is at April Reserve, and it's a charming community event that celebrates creativity, colour and connection. They've got rows of stalls featuring handmade goods, candles, soaps, home decor, art and unique gifts. There's something for everyone. The atmosphere is friendly and laid back with live music, kids' activities and plenty of green space to relax in. Local makers are passionate and proud of their work, always happy to chat and share their stories. Food trucks and coffee vans round out the experience with tasty treats and drinks. It's a beautiful way to support small businesses, meet local creatives and spend a leisurely morning outdoors. A true hidden gem for all families, gift hunters and lovers of all things handmade. And the next one is on this weekend, 25th of July, something for everyone. So get down there to April Reserve at Revesby, just near the train station. It's hard to miss. It's been going for many, many years and it is such a great place to go and just connect and hang out with each other. One of our station sponsors is Panania Diggers and we're so very, very grateful for them. Here's your local lowdown. Events happening at the Diggers. So let's dive in and see what's going on. So the club renovations are in full swing now. Remember to enter the club temporarily via the side entrance adjacent to the car park. Just follow the signage. Panania Diggers also had lots of special things on over the school holidays, so it's a bit sad if you've missed out on those things, but they've often got things on down there for the kids as well. They've got live music at the club. You're spoilt for choice with live music Fridays, Saturdays and Sundays. And to find out what they're doing, you can visit the What's On Live Entertainment Guide on the Diggers website. And don't forget, if you are looking to host a function on a Saturday or Sunday morning, you can find out more about the Early Bird Functions promo, 10:30 a.m. till 12:30. So unbeatable deals. So visit the club website to find out more about that. They do have community raffles on, which is sort of awesome that they do those for community groups. They had one recently for the Picnic Point Pumas and they did one for us and they do like meat raffles. So I'll let you know when the next one is on and what community group they're supporting, and we are very grateful for the Diggers' support. Some of the weekly promos include they've got trivia nights on Mondays from 7 p.m. They've got bingo Mondays and Fridays from 1:30. They've got weekly raffles and they've also got a great sports bar where you can watch sport as well. Beautiful food as well. Barramundi Mondays, Tuesday's burger night, Wednesday steak and chicken night. Schnitty night is Thursday night. Everyone loves a chicken schnitzel, and to see the full menu you can go online and have a look. That's your roundup of what's happening in the coming weeks. For more events and updates, follow them on Facebook, visit the website pananiadiggers.com.au or call 9774 1288. Panania Diggers, they're your local RSL with more and they are a station sponsor. And we are very grateful. We are having a trivia night down there for Connect FM and that is happening on the 1st of August, Saturday night. So it's Saturday week. It's going to be a great night. It's only very cheap for you to be a part of that. I hope that you can come along. Check out our Facebook pages for more information and I'll be plugging it on my social network pages as well. Get a table together. It'll be a fun night. We'll have some prizes to give out. It'll be a great way to connect and it's about 80s music, so you've got to be happy with that, that's for sure. We love our 80s music, don't we? Really love our 80s music. I'll be playing something to play us out a little bit later that might more have been 90s. But anyway, it's been a very busy show. Bankstown Bites happening this weekend. We are very, very excited, hoping that the weather stays as good as it has been. Friday night, we will be there from 5 till 9pm down there at Olympic Parade at Bankstown for Bankstown Bites. And then on Saturday afternoon between 12 and 6, some of our presenters will be there doing their shows live. We've got Russell, who does his Aussie music show, and we've also got John Grover, who does a soundtrack show. Both of those will be live broadcasting from Bankstown Bites. Heaps of great food. You've heard from Ben and Kerry today about the exciting things that are happening. I can't wait for the masterclass on barbecuing, and I'm also looking forward to getting some sweet treats from one of my friends who has her Rocky Road stand there. Party Rockin' Rocky Road. Big shout out to Beck. Looking forward to catching up with you on Saturday. And don't forget, there's also a special starting this week, a special deal for two for the barbecue masterclass, but you need to book for that. So go to cb.city/BankstownBites, and we can't wait to see you all over there. This show has gone so very, very fast. We'll be back on Thursday to have a chat about some more local things that are happening, some police news and, of course, some council news and my usual likes and don't likes, which I know you all love. There's been lots happening on the social network pages over the last few weeks, that's for sure. 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Have a great couple of days. I'll speak to you Thursday.

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3: Hello, I'm Laura Devoy. A review into the circumstances of a five-year-old girl before her death has found serious departmental failures. Aboriginal and Torres Strait Islander listeners are advised this story contains the name of an Indigenous person who has died. David Wilson reports.
4: Kumanjai Little Baby was allegedly abducted from a town camp in Alice Springs and murdered in April. An independent review was announced after revelations the Department of Children and Families had received multiple notifications about her welfare in the weeks prior to her death. It found, despite repeated indicators of domestic and family violence, protective responses were not pursued in a timely manner. Tabled in Parliament this morning, the review made seven recommendations, which the Northern Territory government has accepted in principle.
3: A Melbourne synagogue, which was targeted in an arson attack in 2024, says it applied for government grants for security but was unsuccessful. The Adas Israel Synagogue has been closed since it was firebombed a year and a half ago. Board member Benjamin Klein today fronted the Royal Commission on Anti-Semitism and Social Cohesion. He says the synagogue applied for grant funding for security in 2023 and 24.
5: There was local council, there was state government, there was federal grants, which we saw was available. We'd sent out letters and were unsuccessful. We also sent out a letter to Mark Dreyfus at the time, who was the Attorney General, and we were unsuccessful. There was technicalities in terms of incorporated entities, unincorporated entities. There was a lot of red tape to sort of get through, and we weren't successful.
3: Southeast Asian foreign ministers are in the Philippines for the annual ASEAN conference. Australia's Penny Wong is in Manila for the series of discussions of the 11-nation bloc. Regional security is set to be high on the agenda. The US, UK, China, Russia, Japan and Canada are just some of the other nations attending. Meantime, Minister Wong has walked the red carpet as the guest of honour as she inspected the Philippine Coast Guard headquarters. Senator Wong reaffirmed Australia's support for the agency's modernisation and capability enhancement efforts. Andy Burnham has promised a new political and economic model after taking over as Prime Minister of the UK. Mr Burnham is the country's 59th Prime Minister and 6th in 10 years. In his maiden speech outside No. 10 Downing Street last night, Mr Burnham described the change in leader as a circuit breaker moment for Britain. He says he wants to change politics and will outline a 10-year plan later this year.
6: We will make this moment a circuit breaker for Britain, bringing forward the biggest changes in the last 40 years. A new political model and a new economic model.
3: The Western Australian Department of Health has issued a warning amid a rise in Mpox cases. So far this year, there have been 36 confirmed cases of the viral infection in the state, with WA Health saying most of the cases have been acquired locally. A free vaccination is available for eligible people across the state. Turning to sport, in cricket, Australia will be back to full strength for next month's test matches against Bangladesh. Josh Hazlewood, Nathan Lyon and Pat Cummins have been named to return. Scott Boland is also in the squad while Michael Nisa has been dropped. Australia will take on Bangladesh in Darwin and Mackay. And Jessica Fox has won gold in the women's kayak cross individual time trial at the Slalom World Championships. Sister Noemi Fox finished 11th.
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0: 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Hope you're enjoying it. There's a lot of great music and forgotten hits that you'll get to hear tonight.
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2: Hello, I'm Shannon Kirkwood. The United States military has confirmed it has completed another round of strikes against Iran. US Central Command says this latest operation was aimed at degrading Iran's ability to attack commercial vessels in the Strait of Hormuz. CENTCOM says commercial shipping is continuing through the waterway. Earlier today, the UK said a tanker was hit by an unidentified projectile in the Strait of Hormuz off the coast of Oman. The incident occurring a day after another ship caught fire in an attack in the same region. The chief rabbi of Sydney's Central Synagogue says interfaith relations following the Bondi terror attack have broken down. Levi Wolf has appeared at the Royal Commission on Anti-Semitism and Social Cohesion today. He's told the commission many of his overseas friends and family cannot understand the level of anti-Semitism in Australia.
3: You know, Australia was just, it's always looked at this paradise so far away where they just hope maybe one day they'll be able to come and see its beautiful sandy beaches and its friendly people. And to hear that there's such hate that exists that is spewed through marches and through discrimination.
2: One Nation leader Pauline Hanson says she will be spending the rest of the year on a national listening tour. Speaking at an event in Perth today, Senator Hanson says she will be speaking to Australians about the biggest challenges facing the nation. Meantime, Ms. Hanson has rejected reports she is advocating for a return of the White Australia policy.
4: It's got nothing to do with that. That's not to do with the White Australia policy at all. So don't go there with me, I'll tell you what, because I won't stand for it.
2: Australian researchers have found a new biomarker for blood cancer, which they say could help identify high-risk patients. Laura Devoy has more.
5: Multiple myeloma is the second most common blood cancer worldwide and is incurable. Researchers from Adelaide University and SA Pathology analysed data from hundreds of newly diagnosed patients and found those with the highest levels of a protein known as DSG2 faced substantially worse outcomes than those with low levels. The study also found DSG2 may help identify patients whose disease is more dangerous than current classifications suggest. Researchers say the protein has the potential to become an additional tool which helps better predict how a patient's disease will behave, allowing clinicians to tailor treatment accordingly.
2: Conservationists say construction of an ecotourism hub adjacent to one of Australia's biggest theme parks could fast-track koala extinction in a key habitat. The Queensland government has come under fire for using special powers to approve a major Dreamworld development on the Gold Coast. The area has been identified as a key koala habitat. Last year, surveys confirmed 68 koalas were within a 2-kilometre radius of the area. The Queensland Conservation Council is calling on the federal government to intervene. Now to sport. In the NRL, newly signed permanent St George Illawarra coach Dean Young says he hopes to reverse the disappointment of recent years.
6: We haven't played finals in so many years, so the fans, the staff, the players have been through a real tough period, but tough periods can make you stronger, and I'm sure these periods that we've been through right now will come out the other side, and I really believe that this club's on the way up.
2: Young had been caretaker coach for the past 3 months after the club sacked Shane Flanagan. The Dragons remain on track for their first ever wooden spoon.
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2: Hello, I'm Shannon Kirkwood. A cash moving company is warning cash distribution reforms don't account for the safety of staff. Armaguard Chief Executive Matt Caulfield has addressed a parliamentary inquiry today, which is considering a bill to ensure cash remains securely available across the country as physical usage declines. That involves the Competition Watchdog and the Reserve Bank of Australia being handed powers to safeguard the future of cash. Armaguard says cash distribution has become more expensive. There's currently a disagreement with how costs should be covered. Mr. Caulfield says progress is being made on that front.
3: Our customers don't want a person turning up without a gun, without a companion, and without an armed vehicle. So it's all forms part of a solution we believe we think we've close to resolving, hence the request that this legislation is at least delayed and reviewed.
2: In the Northern Territory, a review into the circumstances of a five-year-old girl before her death has found serious departmental failures. Aboriginal and Torres Strait Islander listeners are advised this story contains the name of an Indigenous person who has died. David Wilson reports.
4: Kumanjai Little Baby was allegedly abducted from a town camp in Alice Springs and murdered in April. An independent review was announced after revelations the Department of Children and Families had received multiple notifications about her welfare in the weeks prior to her death. It found, despite repeated indicators of domestic and family violence, protective responses were not pursued in a timely manner. Tabled in Parliament this morning, the review made seven recommendations, which the Northern Territory Government has accepted in principle.
2: Support for a petition to protect Tasmania's Neil the Elephant Seal is increasing. More than 10,000 people have signed the petition, which calls on authorities to rule out euthanising the elephant seal. It urges a non-lethal management plan. This year, Neil attracted global attention as he spent time onshore in southern Tasmania. The verdict on an alleged baby trafficking syndicate will be handed down in Indonesia today. A 70-year-old woman, the accused ringleader, is among 19 people who have been on trial for allegedly illegally buying and selling at least 34 babies. 12 of those babies are believed to be in Singapore, sold to unsuspecting adoptive parents for at least $14,000. Prosecutors are seeking a 10-year prison sentence for the 70-year-old woman. The City of Sydney says it has listened to buskers and is offering improved access to support and location information. It's released a new digital guide which provides notifications about activities or issues affecting busking locations and information on rules and regulations. The updated code also increases the number of busking pitches across the city. A documentary titled Busking is Dying premiered last month. Performer Sharina says a cashless and less generous society, the pandemic and council regulations has made performing in Sydney CBD increasingly difficult.
5: To all of the people who support and love music and busking, from the bottom of my heart, thank you so much.
2: And to sport, Josh Hazlewood, Nathan Lyon and Pat Cummins have been named to return in Australia's test team for next month's series against Bangladesh. Scott Boland has also been named in the squad, but Michael Nisa has been omitted. Australia will take on Bangladesh in Darwin and Mackay.
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10: A reminder that school speed zones are now in operation. 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New South Wales school zones generally operate between 2:30 to 4 p.m. on school days.
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2: Good afternoon, I'm Shannon Kirkwood. Victorian public school teachers will go on strike on Thursday. The majority of Australian Education Union members have rejected a state government pay offer today of 28.3% over the next 4 years. The 24-hour stop work will be held across the state at every public school. AEC Victoria President Justin Mullally says the message to the state government couldn't be clearer.
3: If they want Victoria to be the education state, then they need to fund us like we're the education state and deliver the paying conditions that our members deserve and that we need so that we actually get rid of this shortage of teachers. So members need to turn out. They need to step up.
2: The chief rabbi of Sydney's Central Synagogue says Australia is becoming poorer due to a rise in anti-Semitism. Levi Wolfe has appeared at the Royal Commission on Anti-Semitism and Social Cohesion today. He's told the commission many families from his congregation are seeking to move away from Australia.
4: When talented Australians conclude that their future is better served elsewhere, Australia becomes poorer not only economically, but socially, culturally, and morally.
2: Earlier, the commission heard from a board member of a Melbourne synagogue which was targeted in an arson attack in 2024. It says it applied for government grants for security but was unsuccessful. The Adas Israel synagogue has been closed since it was firebombed a year and a half ago. Southeast Asian foreign ministers are meeting in the Philippines today. Australia's Penny Wong is in Manila for the series of discussions of the 11-nation bloc. Regional security is on the agenda of the 59th ASEAN foreign ministers meeting. Earlier, US Secretary of State Marco Rubio said he'd be using the talks to strengthen diplomatic ties in the region.
5: ASEAN is our primary way of engaging the region. We're committed to it. I was there last year. I also went with the president when he went for the leaders' summit. And we're returning again this year. And it gives us an opportunity not just to participate in this gathering, but also to do a lot of bilateral meetings.
2: New data released by the New South Wales government today reveals land clearing has increased across the state. David Wilson reports.
6: The latest statewide land cover and tree study shows 81,000 hectares of land was cleared in 2024, an area five times the size of the Royal National Park in Sydney South, and a rise from 66,800 the previous year. Agriculture became the biggest reason for the land clearance, accounting for 88%. Australian Conservation Foundation deforestation expert Nathaniel Pell says this amounts to 223 hectares lost per day, causing enormous damage to animal habitat and carbon management. He is calling on the New South Wales government to reverse the trend, saying the increase comes despite their promise to rein in land clearance.
2: In Western Australia, police say a mother has been killed and a young girl seriously injured in what authorities believe to be a family violence incident at a Perth home. Police have taken the deceased woman's 16-year-old son into custody. And a young athlete is entering the final few kilometres of a 62-day, 4,000-kilometre trek across Australia. 20-year-old Chad Aziz is due to arrive in Bondi tomorrow afternoon, where he's expected to set a new world record, becoming the youngest endurance athlete to run across Australia. He's raising awareness about youth mental health. And to sport, Collingwood coach Craig McRae has become emotional while discussing the exit of Bobby Hill. The 26-year-old hasn't played since round 21 last year due to personal issues. He remains contracted until the end of 2030, but the Magpies are currently negotiating an exit. McRae says the club's doors will always be open to Hill.
7: If you're out there, Bobby, we've got a lot of love and care for you and still do, never change, never waver in our love and support for the young man.
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10: All children deserve to shine. I'm Julie Hoogan. I'm the Chief Executive Officer at Shine for Kids. Shine for Kids is the only national charity dedicated to transforming the lives of children and young people impacted by the criminal justice system. At any one time, there's about 44,000 kids in Australia who have a parent in jail. A child who has a parent in prison is 6 times more likely to end up in prison themselves. And we have to break those cycles of incarceration. The real challenge for these kids particularly is they fall through the cracks. There's a bright future if they know that they've got someone in their corner. So what Shine for Kids does is work with the kids outside and the parents inside where it's safe to build trust and confidence and to maintain really strong relationships. When we're working with children outside, we run a mentoring program to make sure that these kids are seen, they're heard, and they're getting what they need when they need it. Connected to school and sport, their faith, their families, and their friends. And we run those programs from kindergarten through to kids who are in year 8 and year 9 who are going through those really big transitional milestones. And then inside, we support kids to visit their parent. The kids that Shine works with are so keen to stay connected to mum or dad. So for Shine to be able to support that connection and to make sure that it is done in a way where kids are safe, where they get to talk about how they're feeling, they get to talk to someone before they go inside and talk to someone when they come out, it's so rewarding building trust, confidence and connection between those children and their parents. The reason that I love being at Shine for Kids is I have a passion about the world being a more equitable place for children. I just will not accept that every child does not get what they need in order to feel like they've got someone in their corner to be the best that they can be. All children deserve to shine.
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12: School zones. 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
11: The school zone speed limit applies on New South Wales government school days of 40 kilometres per hour between the school zone and end school zone signs. 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
2: Good afternoon, I'm Alyssa Delfs. Today, the Royal Commission into Anti-Semitism and Social Cohesion has heard from Jewish schools in Sydney and Melbourne amid the security issues they've faced since October 7, 2023. Some independent Jewish school leaders gave testimonial this afternoon about how they've been forced to charge parents security levies in addition to fees amid anti-Semitic incidents directed at students. Principal of Emmanuel School in Sydney, Linda Ems, addressed the inquiry and says the levies don't always fully cover increasing security costs.
3: Over the last 18 months in my time at the school, it has meant that we've had to look at diverting funds from other areas of school operations to meet what continue to be increasing security costs for us at the school.
2: A non-executive director of Australia's sole cash distributor says Australia can do better to secure the future of cash. Bill Kelty, a former union leader and Labor veteran, has appeared at a Senate hearing today for Lynn Fox Armaguard as talks stall over an independent pricing model. The committee is considering a bill to ensure cash remains securely available across the country amid declining physical usage. That involves the competition watchdog and the Reserve Bank handed crisis powers to safeguard the future of cash. Mr. Kelty says the bill, as it stands, does not ensure the safety of staff.
4: Not one word goes to safety. Not one word. Because we can't do everything is our response. No, that answer is not good enough in our view.
2: Tasmanians have until midnight to have a say on the proposed electoral name and boundary changes. Lewis Donaldson has more.
5: The electorate of Franklin is proposed to be named in honour of Tonga Longata, a prominent Aboriginal leader and warrior in Tasmania during the 1800s. If adopted, it will be the first time in the state's history an electorate will be named after an Indigenous person, while the redistribution as a result of proposed boundary changes will result in around 114,000 people changing electorate at the next federal election. The AEC says formal submissions for these matters must be put forward by today's deadline. A public inquiry will also be held this month as part of the consultation process.
2: Students at a regional high school have had to learn from home today after a teenage boy allegedly set fire to the campus overnight. Emergency services were called to Cowra High School just after 7 p.m. last night to reports of a fire. Police say a former student of the school, a 17-year-old male, has been charged in relation to the blaze. It's alleged he filmed himself lighting the fire and then uploaded the footage to a social media platform. The blaze caused damage to an administration block, while other buildings were damaged by smoke. And cold weather is on the way for the south of Australia tomorrow. The Bureau of Meteorology's Angus Hines explains what's on the forecast for the rest of the country.
6: Elsewhere across the nation, it is fairly settled, dry and sunny winter weather continuing for central and northern areas, but we will see a continuation of some showers around the North Tropics, and that actually continues what has been quite a wet winter around the Cairns area, also a little bit south of Cairns too.
2: And in sport, in the NRL, newly signed permanent St George Illawarra coach Dean Young says he hopes to reverse the disappointment of recent years.
7: We haven't played finals in so many years, so the fans, the staff, the players have been through a real tough period, but tough periods can make you stronger, and I'm sure these periods that we've been through right now will come out the other side, and I really believe that this club's on the way up.
2: Young had been caretaker coach for the past 3 months after the sacking of Shane Flanagan.
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0: It's all here right in the heart of Bankstown. 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Station sponsor. Some people like the old songs. Sweet Caroline. 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

0: 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It's 106 miles to Bankstown. We have a full tank of gas. It's dark and we're wearing sunglasses.
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2: Good afternoon, I'm Alyssa Delfs. After rejecting a revised pay offer, public school teachers will walk off the job in Victoria on Thursday for 24 hours for the second time in months. Members of the Australian Education Union voted to turn down the state government's updated offer of a 28.3% pay rise over the next 4 years. The union's Victorian president, Justin Mullaly, says the outcome sent an undeniable message to the government that change is needed.
3: We all have to act in union and we all have to be united and send a very clear and direct message to this state government. If they want Victoria to be the education state, then they need to fund us like we're the education state and deliver the paying conditions that our members deserve and that we need so that we actually get rid of this shortage of teachers.
2: Australia's foreign minister is in the Philippines, joining her Southeast Asian counterparts for the annual ASEAN conference. Regional security is high on the agenda. The US, UK, China, Russia, Japan and Canada are some of the other nations attending. Speaking to Bloomberg Television on the sidelines of the summit, Penny Wong was asked if she would be discussing the situation in the Middle East with US Foreign Minister Marco Rubio.
4: The conflict in the Middle East has been impacting on all of our peoples. And we know that when we look at the Strait of Hormuz and what comes through that, 80% of that fuel is destined for the markets of Asia. And so the countries of our region have all felt it. So we all want to see a resolution. That does take both sides. It takes the Iranian regime negotiating in good faith.
2: The United States has issued a worldwide travel warning advising Americans to exercise caution no matter where they are around the globe. The Department of State says due to heightened tensions in the Middle East, the security environment remains complex with the potential for unforeseen escalations. They've advised Americans to exercise increased vigilance while traveling or living anywhere overseas, warning that turbulent conditions could create security risks for US citizens. New busking codes and guidelines have arrived on the streets of Sydney. David Wilson has the latest.
5: The new guidelines released today by City of Sydney Council include new pictures, new safety regulations and a new digital guide to improve real-time access and support. Lord Mayor Clover Moore says this follows a comprehensive review of the codes and policies, including two rounds of consultation with buskers and other stakeholders, with more on the way. She says buskers and street performers play an important role in creating lively, welcoming and engaging public spaces. A documentary released by Busker Shirna on YouTube last month named a cashless, less generous society, long lists of restrictions and a host of other obstacles as detriments to the city's busking community.
2: And Pacifica Communities will help guide much-needed restorative works to a cultural gallery at an Australian museum. The SA Museum houses the nation's largest collection of Pacific materials, including spears, shields, bows, arrows and masks, which have been on display for decades and require specialist work for long-term preservation. And taking a look at sport, the head of AFLW says fan data drove the controversial decision to stage the inaugural Women's International between Australia and Ireland at a small Sydney venue. The league has been criticised for playing the historic sold-out match on August 1 at North Sydney Oval, which has a capacity of less than 10,000, rather than at a much larger SCG. Today, Laura Kane defended the AFL's decision and insists that it's what fans want.
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0: It's all here right in the heart of Bankstown. 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
0: 2 days. 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

0: Well, Minions, it's Sunday night in Southwest Sydney, which means it's time for an all-new episode of Into the Void. My name is Aaron. I'll be taking you all the way through to midnight.
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9: 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Just like the new songs. 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
3: Hello, I'm Alyssa Delfs. Australia's foreign minister has responded to a statement from the Israel embassy who blasted the Labor government's draft party platform on Israel and Gaza, saying it's one-sided. Penny Wong is in the Philippines for the ASEAN conference. It's being attended by her counterparts from around the world. Speaking to Bloomberg Television on the sidelines of the summit, Ms. Wong explained Labor's position.
4: The government of Australia's position, and I think the Australian community's position, is we want to see a two-state solution. We want to see both Israelis and Palestinians being able to live in peace and security behind borders which are recognised and negotiated. We want to see peace in the Middle East. Obviously the platform, which is a decision for the National Conference of the party, that's a matter for the party to determine.
3: In the Northern Territory, a review into the circumstances of a five-year-old girl before her death has found serious departmental failures. Aboriginal and Torres Strait Islander listeners are advised this story contains the name of an Indigenous person who has died. David Wilson reports.
5: Gumanjai Little Baby was allegedly abducted from a town camp in Alice Springs and murdered in April. An independent review was announced after revelations the Department of Children and Families had received multiple notifications about her welfare in the weeks prior to her death. It found, despite repeated indicators of domestic and family violence, protective responses were not pursued in a timely manner. Tabled in Parliament this morning, the review made seven recommendations, which the Northern Territory government has accepted in principle.
3: Australia's LGBTQI plus community has campaigned for decades for the census to gather data on the prevalence of queer people. And today, the Australian Bureau of Statistics released its census dictionary, defining terms and variables to be used in next month's count. When the 2026 census is completed on August 11, two brand new questions will be included. These will ask a respondent's sexual orientation, their gender identification and expression, and in a separate question, about their sex at birth. Students at a regional New South Wales high school have started Term 3 online after a former student allegedly torched the front office. Police charged a 17-year-old male with arson, breaking and entering, as well as disseminating footage of the alleged offence, known as a post and boast. Emergency services were called to Cowra High School in the central west of the state about 7 p.m. last night after reports of a fire. Firefighters extinguished the blaze, which was confined to the school's administration block, although the building was badly damaged. And humanoid robots could soon greet customers in Australian dealerships under a Chinese car producer's plan to re-enter the local electric vehicle market. While internal combustion engine vehicles make up the majority of cars on Australian roads, electric vehicles account for a growing share of new sales. With the domestic market becoming more competitive, Chinese-based car maker XPeng today made a pitch in Melbourne, arguing intelligence, not electrification, is the industry's next frontier. And settled dry and mild winter conditions are on the cards for central and northern Australia, with some rain on the forecast for the tropics. Meantime, the Bureau of Meteorology's Angus Hines explains the conditions driving cold and wet weather for the south tomorrow.
6: And we've got two high-pressure areas, one to the southeast, one to the southwest. They kind of look like wheels on a bike across the country. And in between the two, a little bit of action with a trough and a cold front, which will bring some rain to southern parts on Wednesday. Also some cool temperatures coming in with this weather system.
3: And in sport, Josh Hazlewood, Nathan Lyon and Pat Cummins have been named to return in Australia's test team for next month's series against Bangladesh. Australia will take on Bangladesh in Darwin from August 13 and in Mackay from August 22.
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Good evening, Canterbury Bankstown, and good evening to all of our listeners, wherever you may be, whether you're listening live or on demand at the Connect FM website or the iHeart app. It's Tuesday again, the sun's gone down, the kettle's either on or it should be, and you found your way to the 1 hour of the week that asks nothing of you except that you stay curious. I'm Dave Grosvenor and this is Life is What Happens here on Connect FM 100.9. Now, I want to set your expectations carefully this evening because management has asked me to stop over-promising. So let me under-promise instead. This evening, we're going to talk about a creature the size of your forearm that's been hiding above our heads for several million years and which nobody thought to mention. We're going to talk about a plot to change the course of history that came down to a briefcase and a table leg. We're also going to find out why your week has exactly 7 days when the universe, frankly, never asked it to. And we're going to answer a genuinely excellent listener question about whether happiness comes in three flavors like a modest gelato. There's a thread running through all of it this evening, though I won't tell you what it is yet. That would be like reading you the last page first. I'll just say this, most of the truly remarkable things in life aren't hidden in some far-off place. They're hiding in plain sight. Too big to notice, too high to see, too ordinary to question. We just walk straight past them. Life is what happens, remember? And between all of that, because this is, after all, a radio show and not a TED Talk that's lost its lanyard, we're going to play you some absolute bangers. Tunes engineered in a laboratory to make you turn the volume up and pretend the kitchen is a dance floor. No one's watching, except the cat, and the cat's always judged you. Let's start as we mean to go on. The first one's a band who took their name from a character in the 1968 film Barbarella. The villain, Durand Durand, making them possibly the only group in history named after a character whose name was already a stutter. They became the soundtrack to an entire decade of hair, shoulder pads, and exotic music videos filmed in places the band, frankly, just wanted to take a vacation or a holiday. This is Durand Durand, hungry, lupine, and impeccably dressed, hungry like the wolf.

And now for the part of the show we call In Case You Missed It, where I bring you the single most extraordinary true story I could find that somehow slipped past the news cycle while everyone was arguing about something less interesting. And this evening's is a beauty because it goes straight to the heart of our theme, things hiding in plain sight. Picture the rainforest of the Atherton Tablelands in far north Queensland. High country, 1,000 metres up and more. Cool, wet, misty, and somewhere up in that canopy, 20 to 40 metres above the forest floor, there has been living, for what scientists estimate is millions of years, the heaviest stick insect ever recorded in Australia. A giant, 40 centimetres long. Now, what's that in the old thing about 15, 16 inches? Weighing in at around 44 grams, which is to say roughly the weight of a golf ball, except this golf ball has legs and pinions. It's been given the name Acrophilia alta, and it was confirmed as an entirely new species by researchers including Professor Angus Emmett of James Cook University. And here's the part that I find genuinely wonderful. You would think, wouldn't you, that a 40-centimetre insect would be hard to miss. You'd think it would be the first thing you noticed. But no. As the professor himself pointed out, the reason nobody had ever properly catalogued this enormous animal is that it lives right up in the rainforest canopy, in terrain so steep and so dense that humans simply don't go there. You only ever see one if a cyclone knocks it down, or a storm dislodges it, or a bird makes a tactical error. So let that just sit with you for a moment. The largest, heaviest stick insect on the continent, not in some unexplored jungle on the far side of the planet, in Queensland, above our heads, the whole time. And the only reason it's so big, the researchers think, is that its considerable body mass helps it survive the cold of the high-altitude rainforest. It got large precisely because of where it hid. There's something deeply Australian about all of this, I think. A creature minding its own business, 40 centimetres long, living the high life, literally and figuratively, completely indifferent to whether science had got around to noticing it. It wasn't lost, we just weren't looking up. Which brings me, with what I consider remarkable elegance, to the next song, because it too is about a sound you can't see, a thing felt rather than spotted. In 1951, the French legend Edith Piaf recorded a song called Padam Padam, and Padam is meant to be the sound of a heartbeat, a melody that haunts her, beating away in the background of a memory. 70-odd years later, a certain Antipodean icon borrowed that same untranslatable heartbeat sound and turned it into one of the great late-career comebacks in pop. From a Parisian cabaret to a global dance floor, the heart keeps the same time. Here's our own Kylie Minogue with Padam Padam.

And now for It Happened This Week in Australia. This is the segment where we rummage the third week of July in the National Attic and see what falls out. And this week in July belongs, I'm afraid, to one of the most quietly absurd chapters in our history, the Great Emu War of 1932. Yes, the war against emus that we lost. Let me set the scene with the appropriate gravity. It's Western Australia, the Campion District, deep in the Depression. Returned soldiers had been settled on the land as wheat farmers and they were doing it tough. And then, descending upon their crops like a feathered Mongol horde, came some 20,000, you heard that correctly, 20,000 emus migrating inland, discovering the farmers had thoughtfully cleared land and provided water and deciding, reasonably enough, to stay for dinner. The farmers, many of them ex-servicemen, appealed to the Minister of Defence, Sir George Pearce. And the Minister, and I want you to appreciate the full majesty of this decision, deployed the military. This is not a joke. Soldiers with 50 calibre machine guns, 2 Lewis guns and 10,000 rounds of ammunition, under the command of one Major G.P.W. Meredith of the 7th Heavy Battery of the Royal Australian Artillery. What followed was not, shall we say, a decisive Australian victory. The emus, it turned out, were magnificent guerrilla tacticians. They scattered, they split into small groups, they ran at speeds that made them very difficult to hit, and they absorbed bullets with a resilience the official report described in almost admiring terms. At one point, the gun jammed. At another, the soldiers mounted a gun in a truck and gave chase, only to discover that an emu can outrun a 1930s truck across rough paddock, and that firing a machine gun from a moving vehicle over open ground achieves mostly noise. After several days and thousands of rounds, the official emu body count was, generously, a few hundred out of 20,000. Major Meredith, with the deadpan of a true professional, reportedly observed that if he had a military division with the bullet-carrying capacity of these birds, it could face any army in the world. The so-called war was quietly called off. The emus, hiding in plain sight across the Western Australia wheat belt, had won. It's the perfect Australian story. Enormous, slightly ridiculous, entirely true, and resolved in favour of the wildlife. And from a bird that famously kept its dignity under fire to a song about keeping exactly one thing on and rather less of everything else. This next one has a backstory most people get completely wrong. It was not written for a steamy 1980s film. It was written in 1972 by the great Randy Newman, the man who later soundtracked your children's Toy Story with You've Got a Friend in Me. The very same fellow wrote this rather more adult number first, but it took a gravel-voiced lad from Sheffield to make it immortal. Joe Cocker, the Woodstock legend whose singing voice sounded like a man wrestling the song to the ground and whose air guitar spasms were so distinctive that an entire John Belushi impersonation was built on them. Cocker's 1986 version from the film 9 1/2 Weeks is the one you know. Hats on, everyone. Here's Joe Cocker with You Can Leave Your Hat On.

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This is the part of the show where we leave our own shores behind. It happened this week in the world. And this week in July, the date is the 20th, the year is 1944, and the place is a hot, stuffy hut in a forest in East Prussia. This is Operation Valkyrie, the plot to assassinate Adolf Hitler. And it fits our theme perfectly because the whole conspiracy was hidden in plain sight, run by the very men trusted to keep him alive. The plot was led by Colonel Klaus von Stauffenberg, an aristocratic German army officer who had already paid a terrible price in the war, having lost an eye, his right hand, and two fingers of his left hand in North Africa. And here is the first piece of dark genius. Operation Valkyrie was, on paper, an official approved emergency plan, a contingency to use the reserve army to keep order in Germany if there were ever a national breakdown. Hitler himself had signed off on it. Stauffenberg's circle simply rewrote it, quietly, so that the same plan could be used to seize control of the country after they'd killed him. The coup was disguised as the government's own paperwork. On the 20th of July, Stauffenberg walked into a conference at the Wolf's Lair carrying a briefcase containing a bomb. Now, the chilling detail, the hinge of history. He'd armed the explosive with damaged fingers against the clock and managed to prime only one of two charges. He placed the briefcase under the heavy oak conference table near Adolf Hitler and excused himself. And then, as fate would have it, another officer, finding the briefcase in the way of his feet, moved it, nudging it to the far side of one of the table's thick wooden supports. That table leg saved Hitler's life. The bomb detonated. Four men died, but the solid oak shielded Hitler from the worst of the blast. Stauffenberg, watching from a distance, saw the explosion, was certain no one could have survived, and flew to Berlin to launch the coup, only to discover, fatally, that the man was alive. The retribution was swift and merciless. Stauffenberg was shot by firing squad that very night in Berlin. In the months that followed, some 5,000 people were executed in connection with the plot. And yet, and this is why we still tell it, Stauffenberg's last words are reported to have been a cry of "Long live sacred Germany." He knew the plot would probably fail. He believed it had to be attempted anyway, so that the world would know that someone had resisted. As one conspirator put it, the point was no longer the practical aim, but to prove before history that the German resistance had dared to act. A whole rebellion, hidden inside the regime's own filing cabinet, undone by the width of a piece of timber. Let's let the mood lift gently and deliberately with one of the sunniest records ever made, and one that carries a secret of its own. Perfectly on theme. The band was called Edison Lighthouse. And here's the trick. Edison Lighthouse wasn't really a band at all. The voice on the record belonged to a session singer named Tony Burrows, and Tony pulled off something no one has managed before or since. On a single edition of Top of the Pops, he appeared fronting three different groups, almost one after another, hoping nobody would notice. It was the same bloke each time, a pop star hiding in plain sight three times in one night. This is his most famous disguise, Edison Lighthouse, "Love Grows Where My Rosemary

And time for Who Knew, the segment where we take something you've used 10,000 times without a second thought and ruin it slightly by explaining it. This evening, the days of the week. You say them constantly, but have you ever stopped to ask why there are seven of them? Because here's the unsettling part. The day is real. Well, that's the earth spinning. The month, well, roughly, is real also. That's the moon. And the year is real because that's our lap around the sun. But the week, well, the seven-day week has no astronomical basis whatsoever. I must admit, though, didn't God create the earth and rest on the seventh day? But regardless, nothing in the heavens takes 7 days. We just decided. The number seven we owe largely to the ancient Babylonians, who looked up and counted seven moving objects in the sky. The sun, the moon, and the five planets you can see with the naked eye. Mercury, Venus, Mars, Jupiter, and Saturn. Seven wanderers. 7 days. The Romans took that idea and pinned a celestial body to each day. And if you've ever learnt a romance language, you've seen the fingerprints in, like, for example, in French, Monday is Lundi, the moon's day. Mardi is Mars. Mercredi, Mercury. Judy, Jupiter. Vendredi, Venus, the planets hiding in your high school homework. So why don't English days sound like that? Because when the Roman system reached the Norse and Germanic peoples of the north, they did something cheeky. They swapped the Roman gods for their own. And so every single week, without realizing it, you walk through a little Viking pantheon. Sunday, okay, the sun. Monday, the moon. Okay, that's easy. But then Tuesday's Tuesday. The Norse god of war and single combat. Wednesday, say it slowly, is Woden's day. That's Odin himself hiding in a word you can barely spell. Thursday is Thor's day, the thunder god standing in for thunder-throwing Jupiter. Friday is Frigg's day, the goddess of love, the northern Venus. And then we get to Saturday, and, well, the Norse frankly gave up. Saturday is just Saturn's day, the one day of the English week where the Romans kept the keys. So there it is, every week you summon a war god, the chief of the gods, the god of thunder and a goddess of love, and then one stubborn Roman planet who refused to be translated. And the seven-day rhythm itself, well, most likely it stuck because of the creation story. 6 days of work and one of rest, a habit so old and so useful that nearly the entire planet now keeps the same beat for no reason the sky ever gave us. From the oldest rhythm in human life to one of the newest earworms on Earth, this next artist named her smash hit after her coffee order, more or less. The song is built on being so irresistible it keeps someone up at night. Quote, "That's that me espresso," unquote. It's gloriously, knowingly silly, and it became the sound of an entire summer. Here's that delightful Sabrina Carpenter with Espresso.

0: espresso.
1: I just love that Sabrina Carpenter. I think she used to be in a Disney TV show, a bit like Miley Cyrus. But if anybody knows what TV show she was in, please write me a note and just remind me. Well, it's a time for Imagine, the part of the show where we explore the art of the possible and where I get to read out your questions and pretend I employ a team of researchers rather than one slightly anxious bloke and a lot of late-night reading. Tonight's question comes from Jason Downey of Bankstown. Jason writes, "Hi Dave, I'm digging the show, thanks, and I was really interested in your comments about happiness last week. I once read that there were three dimensions of happiness. Are you able to ask your researchers, all of them, to help explain whether that's true?" Well, Jason, first, thank you. Excellent question. And second, the researchers have been notified and are thrilled to have had something to do. Here's the genuinely interesting answer. Yes, there's a long and respectable tradition going right back to the ancient Greek philosopher Aristotle of saying that happiness isn't one single thing, it's not just a mood. And modern psychology has largely agreed, often describing happiness as having roughly three dimensions, three different doors into the same house. The first is what researchers call the pleasant life, and this is the obvious one: pleasure, joy, good food, good company, a song that makes you turn the kitchen into a dance floor. The catch, which you already suspect, is that pleasure fades fast. Psychologists call it the hedonistic treadmill. You get the new thing, you adjust, and you're back where you started, jogging on the spot. The second dimension is the engaged life, and this is the deep one. It's the state the psychologist Mihaly, well, it's a tough word to read, Csikszentmihalyi called flow, those moments when you're so absorbed in something you love that you lose all track of time. The gardener, the guitarist, the cook, the bloke rebuilding an engine in his shed, you look up and 3 hours have gone. That's not pleasure exactly, it's absorption, and it turns out to be far more durable. And the third, and this is the one I'd gently suggest matters most, is the meaningful life. Belonging to and serving something bigger than yourself. Family, community, a cause, a craft you pass on. The thing that's still worthwhile on the days when it isn't fun at all. So Jason, the short answer is yes. Three dimensions to happiness: pleasure, engagement, and meaning. And here's the bit hiding in plain sight, fitting tonight's theme perfectly. Most of us spend our lives chasing the first one, the pleasure, because it's the loudest and the easiest to buy. But the research keeps quietly pointing at the other two, the absorbing and the meaningful, as the ones that actually last. Remember we talked about the importance of feeling valued? The good stuff was up in the canopy the whole time. We just keep looking at the gift shop. Which is a perfect note for our next track. And our next track, a great Australian band who built a whole career on going for something better. The Screaming Jets came roaring out of Newcastle in the late 80s. Proper, sweaty, pub rock royalty, and this song became an absolute anthem. It's about exactly what Jason and I have been talking about, the restless conviction that things could and should be better. From the Hunter to the World, here's the Screaming Jets and Better.

0: And now it's time for our community roundup, where we look at all the exciting things that are going on in the Canterbury-Bankstown local government area. And I've got some exciting things to share this evening, let me tell you. Firstly, Bankstown Bites. Now, this has got nothing to do with mosquitoes or midges or sandflies. It's got something, it's got everything to do with our famous Bankstown Bites Food Festival, which is happening this Friday, the 24th of July, between 5 to 9 p.m. And it's happening at the Olympic Parade in Bankstown. Look, it's one not to miss. Taste the world with us, this exciting multicultural event. Experience tantalizing tasting tours and watch cooking demonstrations with our celebrity chefs, plus plenty more. Bring your family and friends for a day of food, fun and festivities, not necessarily in that order. As I said, Olympic Parade in Griffith Park, Bankstown, this Friday between 5 and 9. It's probably worth going to. No crocodiles will be there, thank heavens. No need for any armed patrols. But you'll be delighted to know that the Coolabaroo Neighbourhood Centre, which we love, of course, they're just around the corner from our studio in Padstow, they've updated their website. They must have heard my encouraging comments recently when I said that they seem to have fell off a cliff at the end of June. But guess what? They're back. And they've got lots of things occurring, starting with the Cool Games Club, a friendly and welcoming games club where people can come together to enjoy a variety of board, card and trivia and social games, connect with others, share a few laughs and have fun in a relaxed and inclusive environment. And that's occurring the third Tuesday of the month, starting next week on the 21st of July. There is a fee associated with that, but that includes snacks and afternoon tea. It's at 1 o'clock on the third Tuesday and every month. Christmas in July is occurring this Friday, the 24th, but you'll be at the Bankstown Bites, I guess. Although this is in the morning. Yeah, so join us for a social outing to the Little Snail Restaurant to enjoy a delicious meal, good conversation, and a chance to connect over great food, meet some of the garden fairies. God, I could hardly wait. There is a fee associated with that. It's on the 24th at 10:15 a.m. You've got a book. Meet at the Padstow Station. And there's also something coming up. The May Gibbs Nut. We've been to the May Gibbs Nut Coast over at, I think it's over the north side. You can actually see the harbour or the Opera House from there. But on the 28th of August, there is a fee associated with that. Look, if you're keen to do any of these things and meet the garden fairies, if you really want to, please visit the Coolabaroo website. It's Coolabaroo, coolabaroo.org.au/what's-on. And last but not least, we've got, of course, the Bankstown Canterbury Community Transport Organisation. These guys have got some very exciting things going on. In August, they've got the Vanilla Cream Cafe High Tea on the 14th of August. The 21st of August, they've got the River High, sounds like a song, River High Restaurant Tour on the 21st. The Sydney Mint and Hyde Park Barracks on the 24th of August. The Picton High Tea on the 11th of August. They've got some great outings and they invite everybody to come along. There are fees associated with all these things, of course. If you're interested, please visit their website, which is bcct.org.au, and you can find then the BCCT newsletter July to September. And look, that's been a Connect FM 100.9 community connection, but please stick around. We've got to pay a few bills to keep the lights on in this joint.
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0: And thank you for that sage advice, Missy. And we're back with our Set Your Mobile to Silent segment, where I ask you to do exactly that. Settle in and let me point you towards something worth your attention. And this evening, fittingly, I've got a recommendation that's all about our theme. Something that was hiding in plain sight for decades. This evening's review is the podcast and the wider world of S-Town, and I'm pairing it with a then and now twist. Then, cast your mind back to the golden age of radio, the true crime serial, the gather round the wireless mystery, the whole idea that a voice and a story could hold a nation hostage for weeks. Now, the podcast, which is simply that same ancient magic, a voice, a story, the dark, delivered through a phone instead of a walnut veneer radiogram. The technology changed, but the spell didn't. And S-Town, from the makers of Serial, is the spell at its finest. It begins as what looks like a murder mystery in rural Alabama, or Alabamy. You come down if you're one of the good old boys. A man writes to a journalist convinced a crime has been covered up in his town. But then, without warning, it becomes something else entirely. A profound, devastating, beautiful portrait of a single extraordinary man. A brilliant, troubled antique clock restorer named John B. McLemore. And the hidden depths of an ordinary-looking life in a town everyone had written off. It's a story about a genius hiding in plain sight in a place no one thought to look, which, if you've been paying attention this evening, is the entire show in one box set. Now, the rating, remember I refuse to use stars anymore. Stars are for amateurs and astronomers. On this show, we measure quality in boxes of Maltesers, the only honest unit of cultural value known to science. The scale runs from one box, eat it alone, tell no one, to five boxes, share with someone you love, but reluctantly. S-Town gets 4.5 boxes of Maltesers. Half a box is withheld only because it will genuinely break your heart. And you should know that going in. But it is the finest argument I can offer that the oldest form of storytelling, a voice in the dark, is also the newest. So there you go. S-Town, I recommend it. Anyway, then and now, hiding in plain sight in the device in your pocket. We'll be right back after this announcement.
1: Life is what happens with Dave Grosvenor.
0: And that, remarkably, is where we run out of evening. Or runway, if you're an aviator. What a strange and wonderful collection it's been. Let's just gather up what we found this evening, because there was a thread running through all of it. And the thread was this. The most extraordinary things are usually hiding in plain sight. A 40-centimeter insect living above Queensland for millions of years simply because we never looked up. A coup against a dictator disguised as the dictator's own paperwork undone by a table leg. A war we lost to emus in our own wheat belt. A whole Norse pantheon hiding inside the names you say every single day without thinking. And the deepest kinds of happiness, the absorbing and the meaningful, sitting quietly up in the canopy while we shop in the gift shop below. So here's my one suggestion as you head off into your Tuesday evening. Look up a bit more. Question the ordinary things. The remarkable stuff isn't always somewhere far away. Quite often it's right above your head, or in your own town, or in the word Wednesday. You've just been walking past it. Thanks again for spending this hour with me. Please tell someone a fact you learned tonight, preferably the one about the emus winning a war, and you'll have done your bit for the great human project of staying curious. We're going to play you out the way every good evening should end. Funky, joyful, and from a man in Minneapolis who dreamed of somewhere better and decided to build it himself out of synthesizers. A little secret about this one, that famous, irresistible bass line and the whole production were largely the work of one person, Steven Greenberg, who played most of it himself. A one-man town, you might say. It topped the charts in something like 28 countries, which means that for a brief, shining moment, the funkiest place on earth was a recording studio in the American Midwest. Take us home, Lips Incorporated with Funky Town, and my listeners will know that I mistakenly played this song a couple of weeks ago instead of the song that I had introduced that evening. We may come back to that eventually. Thank you, as always, for spending part of your Tuesday evening with me. I really enjoy your company, as always. I'm Dave Grosvenor, and until next week, please remember that life is what happens.

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1: 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Well, here every Tuesday between 7 and 9, we play great music from the 70s to now. Sometimes we will put a bit of new stuff on, sometimes we'll go back to the 70s. Including this song, this is great. This is The Babies. 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

Head swirling in the ears, you're on Connect FM. I'm John Deering, your host, and that's Badfinger. Day after day, Bad Company gave us Feel Like Making Love, and the babies at the very start there was Every Time I Think of You. Hope you're enjoying the great music as we remember some more great stuff from the 70s. I think you should be getting up and dancing.

0: 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I'm trying to record a promo for my radio show and I need just a really sultry voice to read this card for me. So if you can do that, it'd be much appreciated.
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8: People who take trailers full of rubbish to the tip without covering the load can do as much harm to the environment as 1,000 careless litterers. It's like spitting in nature's face, isn't it?

Bob Ross there, and when will I be famous? Well, it's a bit late for me. Jojo there, Boz Skaggs, and Boston and Amanda. Well, it's that time of the show when I get to say goodbye. Coming up next is Scotty and Love Songs to Midnight. Until we meet again, this is John. Have a fantastic week. Bye for now. Bye-bye.

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1: 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Big special thank you goes out to John Deering for another great show of Reeling Through the Years, and John will return same time, same place next week to do it all over again for you. In the meantime, I'm apparently the love god by you, so let's not muck around and let's get underway.

Best in Love Songs with Scotty, with Kenny Rogers, and Through the Years, Chicago before that, and Hard to Say I'm Sorry, and Kenny Rogers and M. Murray got us underway, and If I Ever Fall in Love Again. 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

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Nicole Kidman for you there, and Come What May, Foreigner before that, and I Want to Know What Love Is, and Lionel Richie, and Stuck on You. 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

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I'm your host, I'm Scotty. Apparently, I'm the love god. So if that's the case, let's not muck around and let's get underway with more love songs here at Connect 100.9.

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Bobby Vinton for you there, and Sealed with a Kiss. 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

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And You're Still the One. We also played you a double shot from Richard Marx for you there. And Hold On to the Nights. 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

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We also played your Monica and Angel of Mine. To get us underway was Shania Twain and From This Moment On. 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

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I'm your host, I'm Scotty. 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

0: 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I couldn't help myself, just had to play three in a row with Mariah Carey for you there, and Always Be My Baby, Dream Lover, and Mariah Carey and Boys to Men. Well, we had to throw in a duet somewhere, didn't we? And One Sweet Day. Haven't heard that one in a while. Let's keep these great love songs coming your way right here at Connect 100.9. First of all, we need to go to a quick break and we'll be right back.
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100.9. Luther Vandross for you, and Mariah Carey, bit of a duet for you there, and Endless Love. We also played you Bonnie Raitt for you there, and You Got It. Cyndi Lauper got us underway, and Time After Time. Nothing but the best in love songs with Scotty. Apparently, I'm the love god. Well, if that's the case, let's just keep them coming your way.

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A great one there from Leanne Rimes, But I Do Love You, from the movie Coyote Ugly. We also played you How Do I Live, and to get us underway was Aerosmith and I Don't Want to Miss a Thing. Love Songs with Scotty right here at Connect 100.9, heading into the home stretch of the show for you today, and I hope you're thoroughly enjoying it. Let's keep these love songs coming your way.

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Mariah Carey for you there, and a vision of love and fantasy. To get us underway was the Backstreet Boys, and I Want It That Way. Well, unfortunately, we've come to the end of another great show. Thank you once again for having me at your place for this week's edition of the best in love songs with Scotty. Well, I'm going to leave you with two great songs from the band Uncanny X-Men. Have yourselves a great one. I'm out of here. Bye for now.

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Wouldn't you like to have fun, fun, fun? 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I could show you a good time. 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
1: 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Banks down
2: at. Are you a young person who needs help with looking for a job or support in starting a career or some advice on study options? No matter where you're at, Headspace Work and Study is there to help you. They offer different ways of helping because they want you to choose which works best for you. We caught up with Carolyn Wells from Headspace to find out why it's important for young people to have some support to reach their work or study goals.
3: We've got some data that's come through from our family surveys recently that really show that young people need that combined support of work and study supports and mental health supports. And certainly stress from work and study is in the top 5 perceived negative influences of a young person's mental health and well-being. That's one statistic. The other is that 1 in 5 family members are concerned about the impacts of work and study stress on their young people. There's another big statistic that we see every year with our data, and that is at the moment it's 1 in 5 young people between the ages of 17 to 25 that come to a Headspace Centre. That's 1 in 5 are not working and are not studying. I mean, that's significantly higher than the general youth population who are disengaged. So there's a real connection between mental health and engaging in employment and education, and that's what we're really trying to step into and support young people with.
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5: 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Bookings aren't required, and further details on 97079708.
2: A fact we all know, but prefer not to think about, is that we will all die one day. The truth is, many of us will live for many months or years with an illness that will eventually lead to our death. Palliative care is an important type of healthcare, focused on supporting people and their families to live as well as they can during this time. Palliative care is holistic care, focused on improving quality of life for people in their last year or two by addressing their physical, emotional, psychological and spiritual well-being. We caught up with supportive and palliative care physician Dr. Sally Greenaway, who says there are a range of myths about palliative care which can lead to people not receiving the best possible care in the last year of life, including that people can only receive palliative care in a hospital. Sally says that people often picture it being given by specialist nurses, doctors and allied health in a specialist palliative care unit. But in fact, palliative care is everyone's business.
6: It's delivered in the community, in GP's offices, by community nurses, in aged care facilities or nursing homes, as people call them, in general hospitals, in cardiology wards, in dialysis wards. And when there is a lot of complexity and difficulty in helping people feel more comfortable with the challenges of that disease, whether it's their breathing or pain or they need help in managing at home, then they will call in specialist palliative care. Palliative Care Australia has a visual representation of people's needs as a big triangle, with the broad base of the triangle being most people whose needs are met in the community by GPs and aged care staff and so on. And then the next third of the triangle, which is in fact probably about 40% of people, will have their needs met by their own specialist team, whether they're kidney doctors or lung doctors or geriatricians. And then at the top of the triangle, there's about 15% of patients who have such complex needs that the predominant clinicians who will care for them will be the specialist palliative care people.
2: This project is produced with the support of the New South Wales Government.
1: 2 days, one massive food takeover. 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
3: Good morning, I'm Laura Devoy. US President Donald Trump has threatened to strike Pickaxe Mountain, an underground facility located near Iran's uranium enrichment site. The nearby Natanz nuclear facility was one of those bombed by the US last year. American media, citing Israeli intelligence, is reporting Tehran has moved thousands of nuclear centrifuges into Pickaxe Mountain after the so-called 12-day war. Mr. Trump says strikes are coming.
4: We'll be hitting that area probably pretty soon. And there's not a thing they can do about it. Normally I wouldn't say that. If I thought they could do something about it, I would never say that. But we'll be hitting that area pretty soon and very heavily.
3: Aboriginal and Torres Strait Islander listeners are advised the following story contains the name of an Indigenous person who has died. Controversial amendments to the Northern Territory's Child Protection Bill have passed the Parliament. The NT government says they modernise the Aboriginal Child Placement Principle, which the Federal Minister for Indigenous Australians, Malandiri McCarthy, says should not be disregarded. The amendments were introduced in the wake of the alleged abduction and murder of Kumanjai Little Baby, who was the subject of numerous child protection notifications before her death in April. In a statement, Ms. McCarthy says the overhaul of the NT child protection system is occurring without proper consultation and against expert advice. Senior South Australians of 2026 are joining forces in Adelaide today to advance dementia prevention. David Wilson has more.
5: Professor Henry Brodarty AO, 2026 Senior Australian of the Year, believes protecting brain health in old age is as important as that of the heart. He says healthy ageing is as much about staying independent for longer as living longer, and saves the health system money too. Professor Brodarty is joining with joint 2026 Senior South Australians of the Year James Carey, sound designer of films such as Wolf Creek, and volunteer leader Mac Benai, for reshaping the future of ageing in Adelaide today. CEO of the Australia Day Council of South Australia, Jan Chorley, says the three men's stories demonstrate a common belief that growing older should not mean stopping your contribution.
3: A second person has been charged with allegedly setting fire to a school in the New South Wales Central West. The blaze on Monday night significantly damaged an administration building at Cowra High School. A 14-year-old boy will front court today. A 17-year-old boy has also been charged. The European Commission has cancelled a €2 million grant to the Venice Biennale over Russia's presence. The BBC's Sasha Slichter has the details.
6: Participation in the Biennale is the sort of soft power Moscow craves, aimed at normalising its war of aggression. Only the other week, the IOC decided to welcome Russian teams back into the Olympic fold. Explaining today's Biennale decision, a Commission spokesman said cultural events funded by European taxpayers should safeguard democratic values and foster diversity and freedom of expression. Values, he said, not represented in today's Russia. Before the current show opened, the international jury resigned in protest at Russia's participation, with Ukraine likening it to inviting a serial killer to a dinner with your friends.
3: Turning to sport, West Tigers half Adam Dewey is free to play this weekend after successfully downgrading his careless high tackle charge at the NRL judiciary. He's been fined $1,000. Teammate Latu Fainu will miss three games, unsuccessful in his attempt to reduce his dangerous contact charge. South Sydney Rabbitohs forward David Fifita also failed to downgrade his dangerous contact charge. He'll miss two matches.
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1: 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Station sponsor. Some people like the old songs. 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
3: 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A lot has happened to me and it makes me feel sad. A stranger came and told me I couldn't live at home anymore. They said I needed to go somewhere else so I would be safe. I moved to lots of different homes and schools. I had no friends. School was hard. I couldn't do my homework because I was the dumb kid. But then something awesome happened. I was put with a new family and I started to feel better. I had my own bedroom and my tummy was full all the time. They hugged me and I like how at dinner time we sit down and eat together. I can ask about anything I want. I have lots of fun now. One of my best days was when I met Lily. She told me she was my pajama angel. She became my friend. She visited me every week and we spent time together. We did fun things like painting, drawing, playing outside and cooking. So many things. She taught me how to read. She's been with me for ages now. Homework is still not my favourite thing, but now I feel like I

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6: Good morning, I'm Laura Devoy. US President Donald Trump has threatened to strike Pickaxe Mountain, an underground facility located near Iran's uranium enrichment site. The nearby Natanz nuclear facility was one of those bombed by the US last year. American media, citing Israeli intelligence, is reporting Tehran has moved thousands of nuclear centrifuges into Pickaxe Mountain after the so-called 12-day war. Mr. Trump says strikes are coming.
7: We'll be hitting that area probably pretty soon. And there's not a thing they can do about it. Normally I wouldn't say that. If I thought they could do something about it, I would never say that. But we'll be hitting that area pretty soon and very heavily.
6: Aboriginal and Torres Strait Islander listeners are advised the following story contains the name of an Indigenous person who has died. Controversial amendments to the Northern Territory's Child Protection Bill have passed the Parliament. The NT government says they modernise the Aboriginal Child Placement Principle, which the Federal Minister for Indigenous Australians, Malandiri McCarthy, says should not be disregarded. The amendments were introduced in the wake of the alleged abduction and murder of Kumanjai Little Baby, who was the subject of numerous child protection notifications before her death in April. In a statement, Ms. McCarthy says the overhaul of the NT child protection system is occurring without proper consultation and against expert advice. Senior South Australians of 2026 are joining forces in Adelaide today to advance dementia prevention. David Wilson has more.
8: Professor Henry Brodarty AO, 2026 Senior Australian of the Year, believes protecting brain health in old age is as important as that of the heart. He says healthy ageing is as much about staying independent for longer as living longer, and saves the health system money too. Professor Brodarty is joining with joint 2026 Senior South Australians of the Year James Curry, sound designer of films such as Wolf Creek, and volunteer leader Mac Benai, for reshaping the future of ageing in Adelaide today. CEO of the Australia Day Council of South Australia, Jan Chorley, says the three men's stories demonstrate a common belief that growing older should not mean stopping your contribution.
6: A second person has been charged with allegedly setting fire to a school in the New South Wales Central West. The blaze on Monday night significantly damaged an administration building at Cowra High School. A 14-year-old boy will front court today. A 17-year-old boy has also been charged. The European Commission has cancelled a €2 million grant to the Venice Biennale over Russia's presence. The BBC's Sasha Slichter has the details.
9: Participation in the Biennale is the sort of soft power Moscow craves, aimed at normalising its war of aggression. Only the other week, the IOC decided to welcome Russian teams back into the Olympic fold. Explaining today's Biennale decision, a Commission spokesman said cultural events funded by European taxpayers should safeguard democratic values and foster diversity and freedom of expression. Values, he said, not represented in today's Russia. Before the current show opened, the international jury resigned in protest at Russia's participation, with Ukraine likening it to inviting a serial killer to a dinner with your friends.
6: Turning to sport, West Tigers half Adam Dewey is free to play this weekend after successfully downgrading his careless high tackle charge at the NRL judiciary. He's been fined $1,000. Teammate Latu Fainu will miss three games, unsuccessful in his attempt to reduce his dangerous contact charge. South Sydney Rabbitohs forward David Fifita also failed to downgrade his dangerous contact charge. He'll miss two matches.
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2: 2 days. 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
2: Good morning, I'm Laura Devoy. US President Donald Trump has threatened to strike Pickaxe Mountain, an underground facility located near Iran's uranium enrichment site. The nearby Natanz nuclear facility was one of those bombed by the US last year. American media, citing Israeli intelligence, is reporting Tehran has moved thousands of nuclear centrifuges into Pickaxe Mountain after the so-called 12-day war. Mr. Trump says strikes are coming.
3: We'll be hitting that area probably pretty soon. And there's not a thing they can do about it. Normally I wouldn't say that. If I thought they could do something about it, I would never say that. But we'll be hitting that area pretty soon and very heavily.
2: Aboriginal and Torres Strait Islander listeners are advised the following story contains the name of an Indigenous person who has died. Controversial amendments to the Northern Territory's Child Protection Bill have passed the Parliament. The NT government says they modernised the Aboriginal Child Placement Principle, which the Federal Minister for Indigenous Australians, Malandiri McCarthy, says should not be disregarded. The amendments were introduced in the wake of the alleged abduction and murder of Kumanjai Little Baby, who was the subject of numerous child protection notifications before her death in April. In a statement, Ms. McCarthy says the overhaul of the NT child protection system is occurring without proper consultation and against expert advice. Senior South Australians of 2026 are joining forces in Adelaide today to advance dementia prevention. David Wilson has more.
4: Professor Henry Brodarty AO, 2026 Senior Australian of the Year, believes protecting brain health in old age is as important as that of the heart. He says healthy ageing is as much about staying independent for longer as living longer, and saves the health system money too. Professor Brodarty is joining with joint 2026 Senior South Australians of the Year James Carey, sound designer of films such as Wolf Creek, and volunteer leader Mac Benai, for reshaping the future of ageing in Adelaide today. CEO of the Australia Day Council of South Australia, Jan Chorley, says the three men's stories demonstrate a common belief that growing older should not mean stopping your contribution.
2: A second person has been charged with allegedly setting fire to a school in the New South Wales Central West. The blaze on Monday night significantly damaged an administration building at Cowra High School. A 14-year-old boy will front court today. A 17-year-old boy has also been charged. The European Commission has cancelled a €2 million grant to the Venice Biennale over Russia's presence. The BBC's Sasha Slichter has the details.
5: Participation in the Biennale is the sort of soft power Moscow craves, aimed at normalising its war of aggression. Only the other week, the IOC decided to welcome Russian teams back into the Olympic fold. Explaining today's Biennale decision, a Commission spokesman said cultural events funded by European taxpayers should safeguard democratic values and foster diversity and freedom of expression. Values, he said, not represented in today's Russia. Before the current show opened, the international jury resigned in protest at Russia's participation, with Ukraine likening it to inviting a serial killer to a dinner with your friends.
2: Turning to sport, West Tigers half Adam Dewey is free to play this weekend after successfully downgrading his careless high tackle charge at the NRL judiciary. He's been fined $1,000. Teammate Latu Fainu will miss three games, unsuccessful in his attempt to reduce his dangerous contact charge. South Sydney Rabbitohs forward David Fifita also failed to downgrade his dangerous contact charge. He'll miss two matches.
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0: It's all here right in the heart of Bankstown. 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
4: Good morning, I'm Laura Devoy. US President Donald Trump has threatened to strike Pickaxe Mountain, an underground facility located near Iran's uranium enrichment site. The nearby Natanz nuclear facility was one of those bombed by the US last year. American media, citing Israeli intelligence, is reporting Tehran has moved thousands of nuclear centrifuges into Pickaxe Mountain after the so-called 12-day war. Mr. Trump says strikes are coming.
5: We'll be hitting that area probably pretty soon. And there's not a thing they can do about it. Normally I wouldn't say that. If I thought they could do something about it, I would never say that. But we'll be hitting that area pretty soon and very heavily.
4: Aboriginal and Torres Strait Islander listeners are advised the following story contains the name of an Indigenous person who has died. Controversial amendments to the Northern Territory's Child Protection Bill have passed the Parliament. The NT government says they modernise the Aboriginal Child Placement Principle, which the Federal Minister for Indigenous Australians, Malandiri McCarthy, says should not be disregarded. The amendments were introduced in the wake of the alleged abduction and murder of Kumanjai Little Baby, who was the subject of numerous child protection notifications before her death in April. In a statement, Ms. McCarthy says the overhaul of the NT child protection system is occurring without proper consultation and against expert advice. Senior South Australians of 2026 are joining forces in Adelaide today to advance dementia prevention. David Wilson has more.
6: Professor Henry Brodarty AO, 2026 Senior Australian of the Year, believes protecting brain health in old age is as important as that of the heart. He says healthy ageing is as much about staying independent for longer as living longer, and saves the health system money too. Professor Brodarty is joining with joint 2026 Senior South Australians of the Year James Carey, sound designer of films such as Wolf Creek, and volunteer leader Mac Benai, for reshaping the future of ageing in Adelaide today. CEO of the Australia Day Council of South Australia, Jan Chorley, says the three men's stories demonstrate a common belief that growing older should not mean stopping your contribution.
4: A second person has been charged with allegedly setting fire to a school in the New South Wales Central West. The blaze on Monday night significantly damaged an administration building at Cowra High School. A 14-year-old boy will front court today. A 17-year-old boy has also been charged. The European Commission has cancelled a €2 million grant to the Venice Biennale over Russia's presence. The BBC's Sasha Slichter has the details.
7: Participation in the Biennale is the sort of soft power Moscow craves, aimed at normalising its war of aggression. Only the other week, the IOC decided to welcome Russian teams back into the Olympic fold. Explaining today's Biennale decision, a Commission spokesman said cultural events funded by European taxpayers should safeguard democratic values and foster diversity and freedom of expression. Values, he said, not represented in today's Russia. Before the current show opened, the international jury resigned in protest at Russia's participation, with Ukraine likening it to inviting a serial killer to a dinner with your friends.
4: Turning to sport, West Tigers half Adam Dewey is free to play this weekend after successfully downgrading his careless high tackle charge at the NRL judiciary. He's been fined $1,000. Teammate Latu Fainu will miss three games, unsuccessful in his attempt to reduce his dangerous contact charge. South Sydney Rabbitohs forward David Fifita also failed to downgrade his dangerous contact charge. He'll miss two matches.
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2: Good morning, I'm Laura Devoy. US President Donald Trump has threatened to strike Pickaxe Mountain, an underground facility located near Iran's uranium enrichment site. The nearby Natanz nuclear facility was one of those bombed by the US last year. American media, citing Israeli intelligence, is reporting Tehran has moved thousands of nuclear centrifuges into Pickaxe Mountain after the so-called 12-day war. Mr. Trump says strikes are coming.
3: We'll be hitting that area probably pretty soon. And there's not a thing they can do about it. Normally I wouldn't say that. If I thought they could do something about it, I would never say that. But we'll be hitting that area pretty soon and very heavily.
2: Aboriginal and Torres Strait Islander listeners are advised the following story contains the name of an Indigenous person who has died. Controversial amendments to the Northern Territory's Child Protection Bill have passed the Parliament. The NT government says they modernise the Aboriginal Child Placement Principle, which the Federal Minister for Indigenous Australians, Malandiri McCarthy, says should not be disregarded. The amendments were introduced in the wake of the alleged abduction and murder of Kumanjai Little Baby, who was the subject of numerous child protection notifications before her death in April. In a statement, Ms. McCarthy says the overhaul of the NT child protection system is occurring without proper consultation and against expert advice. Senior South Australians of 2026 are joining forces in Adelaide today to advance dementia prevention. David Wilson has more.
4: Professor Henry Brodarty AO, 2026 Senior Australian of the Year, believes protecting brain health in old age is as important as that of the heart. He says healthy ageing is as much about staying independent for longer as living longer, and saves the health system money too. Professor Brodarty is joining with joint 2026 Senior South Australians of the Year James Carey, sound designer of films such as Wolf Creek, and volunteer leader Mac Benai, for reshaping the future of ageing in Adelaide today. CEO of the Australia Day Council of South Australia, Jan Chorley, says the three men's stories demonstrate a common belief that growing older should not mean stopping your contribution.
2: A second person has been charged with allegedly setting fire to a school in the New South Wales Central West. The blaze on Monday night significantly damaged an administration building at Cowra High School. A 14-year-old boy will front court today. A 17-year-old boy has also been charged. The European Commission has cancelled a €2 million grant to the Venice Biennale over Russia's presence. The BBC's Sasha Slichter has the details.
5: Participation in the Biennale is the sort of soft power Moscow craves, aimed at normalising its war of aggression. Only the other week, the IOC decided to welcome Russian teams back into the Olympic fold. Explaining today's Biennale decision, a Commission spokesman said cultural events funded by European taxpayers should safeguard democratic values and foster diversity and freedom of expression. Values, he said, not represented in today's Russia. Before the current show opened, the international jury resigned in protest at Russia's participation, with Ukraine likening it to inviting a serial killer to a dinner with your friends.
2: Turning to sport, West Tigers half Adam Dewey is free to play this weekend after successfully downgrading his careless high tackle charge at the NRL judiciary. He's been fined $1,000. Teammate Latu Fainu will miss three games, unsuccessful in his attempt to reduce his dangerous contact charge. South Sydney Rabbitohs forward David Fifita also failed to downgrade his dangerous contact charge. He'll miss two matches.
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0: Well, Minions, it's Sunday night in Southwest Sydney, which means it's time for an all-new episode of Into the Void. My name is Aaron. I'll be taking you all the way through to midnight.
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8: My name's Neil McMahon. I'm 58 and I'm here because I want to get the word out about the lung cancer screening program. I've had lung cancer in my family. My grandfather died of it a long time ago. My dad had emphysema, so I know about smoking illnesses, and so I think this is a great idea. It's good to know because knowledge is power, information is power, and knowing early is the best possible thing you can do, because lung cancer is not necessarily a death sentence anymore. You can get treated and you will go into the system with this program, so I don't know why you wouldn't do it. So yeah, get it done. Do it. if you smoke like me for a very long time, I started when I was 16 and stopped when I was 56 or something, I think, so it's a long time. That's a lot of cigarettes down the throat. I just go and do it, no matter, but if you've don't be scared of it. Find out. We need to find out, and we've got the opportunity to find out, so why would you not do it?
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1: Good morning, I'm Laura Devoy. US President Donald Trump has threatened to strike Pickaxe Mountain, an underground facility located near Iran's uranium enrichment site. The nearby Natanz nuclear facility was one of those bombed by the US last year. American media, citing Israeli intelligence, is reporting Tehran has moved thousands of nuclear centrifuges into Pickaxe Mountain after the so-called 12-day war.

0: Mr. Trump says strikes are coming.
1: We'll be hitting that area probably pretty soon. And there's not a thing they can do about it. You know, normally I wouldn't say that. If I thought they could do something about it, I would never say that. But we'll be hitting that area pretty soon, and very heavily.
0: Aboriginal and Torres Strait Islander listeners are advised the following story contains the name of an Indigenous person who has died. Controversial amendments to the Northern Territory's Child Protection Bill have passed the Parliament. The NT government says they modernise the Aboriginal Child Placement Principle, which the Federal Minister for Indigenous Australians, Malandiri McCarthy, says should not be disregarded. The amendments were introduced in the wake of the alleged abduction and murder of Kumanjai Little Baby, who was the subject of numerous child protection notifications before her death in April. In a statement, Ms. McCarthy says the overhaul of the NT child protection system is occurring without proper consultation and against expert advice. Senior South Australians of 2026 are joining forces in Adelaide today to advance dementia prevention. David Wilson has more.
2: Professor Henry Brodarty AO, 2026 Senior Australian of the Year, believes protecting brain health in old age is as important as that of the heart. He says healthy ageing is as much about staying independent for longer as living longer, and saves the health system money too. Professor Brodarty is joining with joint 2026 Senior South Australians of the Year James Carey, sound designer of films such as Wolf Creek, and volunteer leader Mac Benai, for reshaping the future of ageing in Adelaide today. CEO of the Australia Day Council of South Australia, Jan Chorley, says the three men's stories demonstrate a common belief that growing older should not mean stopping your contribution.
0: A second person has been charged with allegedly setting fire to a school in the New South Wales Central West. The blaze on Monday night significantly damaged an administration building at Cowra High School. A 14-year-old boy will front court today. A 17-year-old boy has also been charged. The European Commission has cancelled a €2 million grant to the Venice Biennale over Russia's presence. The BBC's Sasha Slichter has the details.
3: Participation in the Biennale is the sort of soft power Moscow craves, aimed at normalising its war of aggression. Only the other week, the IOC decided to welcome Russian teams back into the Olympic fold. Explaining today's Biennale decision, a Commission spokesman said cultural events funded by European taxpayers should safeguard democratic values and foster diversity and freedom of expression. Values, he said, not represented in today's Russia. Before the current show opened, the international jury resigned in protest at Russia's participation, with Ukraine likening it to inviting a serial killer to a dinner with your friends.
0: Turning to sport, West Tigers half Adam Dewey is free to play this weekend after successfully downgrading his careless high tackle charge at the NRL judiciary. He's been fined $1,000. Teammate Latu Fainu will miss three games, unsuccessful in his attempt to reduce his dangerous contact charge. South Sydney Rabbitohs forward David Fifita also failed to downgrade his dangerous contact charge. He'll miss two matches.
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2: Good morning, I'm Laura Devoy. The National Voice for Indigenous Children says the Northern Territory government ignored evidence which showed its child protection reforms would cause harm to children. The amendments passed Parliament yesterday. The government says they modernise the Aboriginal Child Placement Principle, which ensures Indigenous children removed from their parents are placed with Indigenous families. But advocates say it could create another stolen generation. SNAICE CEO Catherine Little told the ABC the reforms will not work.
3: What it shows is it gave a lot of traction. It made you look like you were doing something meaningful, but in actual fact will harm children. Politics do not keep children safe. Evidence-based practice keeps children safe. Families keep children safe.
2: The federal government has also raised concerns. Minister for Indigenous Australians Malandiri McCarthy and Special Envoy for Remote Communities Marion Scrimgeour said in a statement, Australia continues to live with the intergenerational trauma of a historic child protection system that didn't work. They say these laws should not repeat that trauma. Researchers say the cost for people leaving domestic and family violence has risen by 71% over the past decade. With the details, Shannon Kirkwood.
4: Anglicare Sydney has looked at the immediate costs of leaving, including bond, moving truck rental and temporary accommodation, as well as the follow-on costs of rebuilding a household and establishing safety. It's determined the total cost of leaving a violent home to be $7,017. A decade ago, it was just under $4,100. Anglicare is calling for stronger, immediate financial supports for victim survivors. And if you or someone you know needs help, you can call the National Domestic Violence Hotline on 1-800-RESPECT. That's 1-800-737-732.
2: US President Donald Trump has pledged to help Lebanon a lot following talks with President Joseph Aoun at the White House. Washington has been mediating talks between Lebanon and Israel as the latter continues to battle with Iranian-backed militant group Hezbollah. Speaking to reporters, Mr. Trump said Lebanon had been badly treated.
5: It's been a very badly treated place and country, and we're going to have it properly treated and treated with respect that it deserves. And Mr. President, it's an honor having you. Thank you very much.
6: Thank you.
5: Thank you.
6: I've been looking forward to this visit for a long time.
5: Thank you.
2: Mr. Trump also announced the resumption of direct flights between the US and Lebanon, which were suspended more than 40 years ago. And an amateur photographer has captured a rare optical phenomenon in western New South Wales. A fog bow is a similar shape to a rainbow, but is made up of fog. The Bureau of Meteorology says the fog droplets could be 1,000 times smaller than the rain droplets, which generate rainbows. Amateur photographer Marie Johnson captured the fog bow on her farm at Cobar and uploaded it to social media. The Bureau says fog bows are unusual in climates such as western New South Wales. Turning to sport, Matilda Holly McNamara has signed with English Super League club Everton. The 23-year-old moves from Melbourne City, where she's won the A-League Women's last two Golden Boot awards for the most goals in the season. She's linking up at Everton with her Australian teammate, Claire Wheeler. And in cricket, Phoebe Litchfield has helped the Sunrisers Leeds to a 7-wicket win over MI London. In the 100, Litchfield scored 43 runs off 26 deliveries as the Sunrisers chased down a target of 108.
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9: Hello and welcome to The Wire, your independent national coverage of current affairs right across Australia on community and Indigenous radio. I'm Amina Shakur coming to you from Sin in Melbourne, Victoria. And today on the show...
10: Those who were once kids collecting Pokemon cards had opportunity to revisit their childhood treasure and they found the Pokemon cards.
9: We take a look at why Pokemon cards are booming again as recent thefts put the collectibles back in the spotlight.
11: And, you know, obviously with the rising cost of living, those challenges have made it very unattractive for people to continue to smoke.
9: Australia's daily smoking rate has fallen to a record low, with experts crediting tougher tobacco and vaping laws for the decline. And later today...
12: Third time, they did a reasonable job. I think, you know, the win against Turkey was outstanding. It was one of the better performances that we've seen from the Socceroos.
9: Spain has been crowned the 2026 FIFA World Cup champions. We take a look at the surprise stories and standout performances from the tournament. We'll have this and more for you over the next half hour.

0: Pokemon cards are making a huge comeback, with collectors paying thousands of dollars for rare cards. Some stores across Australia are reporting thefts of the rare cards as demands continue to grow. Driven by nostalgia, the hobby has become a booming business once again. I spoke with Tets Kimura, creative arts lecturer at Flinders University, about the increasing popularity of the cards.
1: I guess they sort of regain popularity. The COVID outbreak was kind of a trigger, because when they had time, a lot of spare time at home, those who were once kids collecting Pokemon cards had opportunity to revisit their childhood treasure, and they found the Pokemon cards possibly at their parents' place, if they were there. They then realized that some of those cards had so much value.
0: How did Pokemon evolve from being a Japanese game to this big cultural phenomena? I know it's now nearing the 30-year anniversary, and it hasn't slowed down at all.
1: I don't know if it hasn't slowed down. because there were, like, you know, some, like, waves of the Pokemon popularity, and it struggled a lot in the noughties, as far as I remember, because there were other cards that kids were collecting. By around the mid-teens, there was Pokemon Go, and that actually was another trigger how the Pokemon cards actually survived. It was probably a turning point, like a coming back point.
0: There's been recent robberies around Pokemon cards. I know that here in Melbourne there was a few last week. What factors have made these cards attractive targets for criminals?
1: It's quite easy to transport. I think that's why. And the value is not very obvious. So, for example, when you're crossing international borders, if you're carrying a lot of cash or, like, some gold bars, you get immediate attention, right? But if you're carrying some Pokemon cards, let's say 12 or a couple of dozens, in your binder, the border security people probably can't tell the value of them. And that actually means a lot to criminals, because, well, they don't have to pay import duties.
0: Adam Talik is a recent collector of Pokemon cards and talks about why collecting the cards is nostalgic to him.
2: I would say the way I got back into it was just the whole exposure to the current surge and popularity of Pokemon collecting and trading. I'm a 90s born millennial, and I grew up watching Pokemon before school and buying Pokemon cards when I was a kid. That kind of brought back a lot of memories. We played it on our Nintendo DS and the most recent popular Pokemon Go back in 2016. All of that kind of just triggered a whole lot of nostalgia, and I wanted to go back into it. Bought my few first pieces of, Pokemon cards, things that I remembered and loved as a young kid.
0: Do you see your personal collection of Pokemon as an investment, or is it just something that you collect and is just a hobby for you?
2: For me, I see it both as an investment whilst I'm collecting. I think the investment part of it just is a byproduct of the surge of popularity. I enjoy collecting Magikarp. It's one of my favorite Pokemon. I've come across some cards, singular cards that are dated from the 2000s that are now hundreds of dollars. I think twice about buying that type of card and opt for, let's say, a $50 Magikarp card. So that investment opportunity plays a big part, because people want to play into that game.
0: Will we see Pokemon cards? I know you mentioned, one Pokemon card can go up to $20,000. Will we see the value going higher and higher?
1: It's almost like predicting the value of gold into the future. but I know, like, some cards got, like, a value of millions of dollars, and it's probably going to stay that way for a while at least.
0: That was Tets Kimura, creative arts lecturer at Flinders University, speaking to The Wire. New figures show smoking rates in Australia have fallen to a record low, with just 5.6% of Australians aged 14 and above now smoking daily. Health experts say decades of tough tobacco laws, along with recent vaping restrictions, are helping drive the decline. But they also warn more smokers are turning to illicit tobacco, calling for stronger enforcement to tackle the illegal market. I spoke with Professor Derek Chu from the Heart Foundation about what the latest figures mean.
3: Well, I think that the combination of reasons, there have been continuous programs to highlight the risks of smoking. The Quit program has been really important. Obviously, policy with tobacco excise and the cost of cigarettes is very high. Obviously with the rising cost of living, those challenges have made it very unattractive for people to continue to smoke.
0: The data shows that people are now turning more into illicit tobacco. How would you say is the best way to tackle that?
3: Well, unfortunately, that is a law enforcement rather than a health issue. Clearly, illicit tobacco carries exactly the same risks from a health perspective as over-the-counter legal tobacco. So the challenges are probably not to lessen the drivers that have led to this, improvement in smoking rates. In other words, the temptation might be to change the excise policy or those types of interventions, but they will almost certainly drive up the health risks in the community if they're lessened. In many respects, the illicit tobacco trade is illegal and a policing problem. While obviously we're sympathetic and are concerned for that, lessening the tax around tobacco is probably not something that we would advocate supporting.
0: Vaping among young Australians have dropped significantly. Does this show the tougher laws are working?
3: I think it does. That is a very promising and very encouraging statistic that there is no data, no evidence to say that vaping is actually good for you, that it doesn't improve your health. And so we would want to see that happening. The laws that are regulating it through the TGA, I think, are an important message to the community that these things require careful control to prevent harm in our community.
0: With Australia close to its goal of reducing daily smoking to 5% by 2030, what's the next challenge in keeping smoking rates to a low?
3: Well, I think that the challenge is to not actually say job done, that the policies and interventions that we as a community and as government has implemented clearly work. And they are improving that's 500,000 fewer smokers since the data from 3 years ago. That will show up in the health of our population, will show up in fewer cardiovascular events. So the important thing actually is not to let up on these strategies. I would want to see us drop down to 4 and 3 and eventually no tobacco use if that's possible. I would persist with the current policies. It's really great news that more and more Australians are quitting smoking and not taking smoking up. If individuals would like to join that successful bandwagon, they really should talk to their GP or reach out to the Quit line on 137848.
0: That was Professor Derek Chu from the Heart Foundation speaking to The Wire. 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I'm Amina Shakur in Melbourne. A big hello to our listeners in Alice Springs on ACCC 102.1 FM, to our friends in Noosa on Noosa FM 101.3, and to the other side of the country to Radio Goolari in Broome, Western Australia.

0: The 2026 FIFA World Cup has wrapped up last week. After drawing record crowds, producing memorable matches and ending with Spain's win over Argentina in the final. We look at the featured breakout performances from the smaller nations like Cape Verde and examine the Socceroos' future. I speak with sports journalist Gabriel D'Angelo about the biggest moments from this year's World Cup.
1: There were a lot of highlights. There are also a lot of lowlights, which I'm sure we'll dive into a little bit later. But there were some good things considering that, you know, this was the first expanded World Cup in a long time where we've gone from 32 to 48. So there was going to be more games and more moments and more action and more things that was going to happen. So there were a lot of good things that were going on. I think Capo Verde in particular, they were everyone's favourite. The African nation, the first time that they made it to the World Cup, they went beyond everyone's expectations, making it to the knockout stages. They pushed Argentina to the limit. They almost got there against Argentina, losing 3-2 in the knockout stage. Their goalkeeper, Vozinha, the 40-year-old goalkeeper, who was clubless at the time of the World Cup and surviving by being a woman's volleyball coach. He did an outstanding job. He was absolutely outstanding in goals for Capo Verde, and he also broke quite a few social media records as well.
0: A lot of feel-good stories coming out of the World Cup this year. I guess moving on to the Socceroos, how would you assess their 2026 World Cup campaign? How did they go, and what's the future looking like for them?
1: The Socceroos had a very good campaign. They made it to the knockout stage for the third time. They did a reasonable job. I think, you know, the win against Turkey was outstanding. It was one of the better performances that we've seen from the Socceroos. There was also quite a lot of really good individual performances. A lot of talk about Lopato in the lead up to the World Cup. He totally justified his selection. So did Patrick Beech in goal. Everyone was thinking that he was going to be the third choice, but no, he was the first choice and did outstanding. The young Lucas Herrera, 18 years of age, he did an outstanding job. The Socceroos were really, really good. I think that some people were expecting the worst considering it was such a tough group. You know, Turkey, the United States, Paraguay, and the way they played against those teams was very, very solid, very strong. Also, the fact that the Socceroos highlighted the fact that they are a representation of modern, contemporary, multicultural Australia, and that some of the players are actually of refugee backgrounds. And all this was going on while Pauline Hanson was going on about monoculture and also wanting to get rid of the SBS completely when everyone was watching it for free.
0: Moving on to Spain's win, a very dominant win, actually, over Argentina in the final yesterday. What made Spain the best team?
1: Well, primarily the defense. The Spanish national team, they set an all-time World Cup record by having 7 clean sheets in 8 matches. So for those who don't know, a clean sheet is when you don't concede a goal. So they only conceded 1 goal during the entire World Cup. That was against Belgium in the quarterfinal, and they still won 2-1. So if you've got a team that concedes very little, that tells you the strength of the defensive lineup of that team, and Spain defensively were outstanding. There's that saying that offense wins matches, but defense wins tournaments. Defense wins trophies, and that was definitely the case with Spain. The way they played was very just sensational.
0: I mean, towards the end of the match, there was some scuffling around from Argentina. Also, during the cup-holding ceremony, the whole Argentinian team turned around while Spain held the cup up. In terms of this sort of behaviour, is it encouraged in the World Cup? Is this something that we see often, this kind of sportsmanship?
1: Not really. I mean, the fact that quite a number of the Argentinian players turned their backs against the Spanish team as they were raising the trophy, I can understand if a player is upset that they're like, look, I don't want to see the other team celebrating, you know, that type of thing. I can get it, but turning your back away, it just didn't It's not a good look. It is a bit disrespectful. And Argentina, the way that they behaved during the game, in particular, you know, with Leandro Paredes, his fight against Xavi, when he pushed him to the ground, and there was a scuffling where the coaching staff of Argentina had to be involved to separate players. Not a good look. I can understand if you're upset and angry losing a grand final. I get it, but there's ways to sort of show a bit more sportsmanship and a little bit more of a little bit more of that, rather than demonstrating that you're a sore loser. It wasn't a good look for Argentina. They did not play well, and they didn't win fans afterwards either, with the way that they conducted themselves.
0: That was sports journalist Gabriel D'Angelo speaking to The Wire. On the 7th of July, a native determination happened at Mount Skinner Station near Utopia, Yurapunja homelands, 160 kilometres north of Alice Springs. The determination was handed down by Justice Stephen Burley of the Federal Court at a site located 7 kilometres north of Atnelcha to grant traditional owners of this country their native title. The Wire's contributor from Kama Radio Network, Orlando Robanja, attended the determination and has the story.
2: 8 family groups who call this land home have been fighting for the native title rights since 2016. Here are traditional owners and sisters Louise Ngware Long, Jera Ngware Purvis, and Maureen Purvis talking about how this moment made them feel and what this means for preserving culture and country for future generations.
3: My name is Louise Ngware Long. I'm from Anangra.
4: My name is Jera Ngware Purvis from Alalkra.
5: You got that wrong?
3: Yeah.
5: My name is Maureen Purvis. I'm from Alalkra. We came here to talk about the native title here. So we was trying for that for a long time. Now we're getting this title. And we're happy to have hit land in Inichikukon to get our land back.
3: Yeah. We're really happy today when we see this.
4: Yeah.
3: We gathered today for this meeting, and we're really happy for Anangra and Alalkra mob here together sharing stories. Because our fathers was trying hard in back them east for this title. But now we are only the daughter and sons. We're getting this title today. Make us really proud and happy today. How we feel, this country make us really happy today. Make us feel really happy. And we feel this country is like waiting for us to share these stories. Make us feel, you know? We was really sad because our fathers was trying this, and today it's make us feel happy.

0: together, sharing this story together, and we happy together in this land, in our country, make us really happy. So we can go hunting, camping out, make us feel free to walk around and show families here.
1: Oh.
0: Yeah, and we can teach our young ones too. Which way the secret side, which way the hunting area, and which way the ladies goes free, you know, from keep away the secret side for the men's. We just show them, yeah, and we can tell them. That's what we getting this title. And we can let them young ones know too. Now you can go this side. We got the title now. It's free to go hunting now and camping out.
2: Hunting agak dalam cik pergi anak macam mana curi lam ni ni mana ni ni enam malah nalaran.
3: Iya, anak ni enam malah nanti dalam mera nombor. Ampun, nampak tu naga cik camping out to the countryside and tell them which way the sacred site is, so they not allowed to go.
0: Let them understand, you know.
3: Yeah. Teach the young ones too.
0: And we happy now, free. Because that station owner is really hard for us, for our father. Not allowed to go hunting through that fence. He made the fence around that thing area. We post always go to that hills over there for hunting free, but he closed it. That's why we can't get butch meats over there. Coenus, everything, kangaroos. Honey make us way to this side area. Not that way, he blocked it. The main secret way too, over there, secret side. He blocked it from us.
4: That was traditional owners and native title holders Louis Ngware Long, Jarrah Ngware Purvis, and Maureen Purvis talking about the native title determination that was made on their country on the 7th of July 2026.
5: Kama Radio's Orlando Rabatncha with that story. Unfortunately, that is the end of today's show. Thanks so much for listening wherever you are in Australia. The Y is a co-production between community radio stations seen in Melbourne, 2SEI in Sydney, Radio Adelaide, 4ZZZ and Radio 4EB in Brisbane, with the great support of the Community Broadcasting Foundation and Community Radio Network. 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We pay our respects to elders past, present and emerging. I'm Amir Shiku coming to you from Sin in Melbourne, Victoria. Thanks so much for your company and we'll see you next time on The Wire.

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2: Good morning, I'm Laura Devoy. The National Voice for Indigenous Children says the Northern Territory government ignored evidence which showed its child

0: protection reforms would cause harm to children. The amendments passed Parliament yesterday. The government says they modernise the Aboriginal Child Placement Principle, which ensures Indigenous children removed from their parents are placed with Indigenous families. But advocates say it could create another stolen generation. SNAICC CEO Catherine Little told the ABC the reforms will not work.
1: What it shows is it gave a lot of traction. It made you look like you were doing something meaningful, but in actual fact will harm children. Politics do not keep children safe. Evidence-based practice keeps children safe. Families keep children safe.
0: The federal government has also raised concerns. Minister for Indigenous Australians Malandiri McCarthy and Special Envoy for Remote Communities Marion Scrimgeour said in a statement, Australia continues to live with the intergenerational trauma of a historic child protection system that didn't work. They say these laws should not repeat that trauma. Researchers say the cost for people leaving domestic and family violence has risen by 71% over the past decade. With the details, Shannon Kirkwood.
2: Anglicare Sydney has looked at the immediate costs of leaving, including bond, moving truck rental and temporary accommodation, as well as the follow-on costs of rebuilding a household and establishing safety. It's determined the total cost of leaving a violent home to be $7,017. A decade ago, it was just under $4,100. Anglicare is calling for stronger, immediate financial supports for victim survivors. And if you or someone you know needs help, you can call the National Domestic Violence Hotline on 1-800-RESPECT. That's 1-800-737-732.
0: US President Donald Trump has pledged to help Lebanon a lot following talks with President Joseph Aoun at the White House. Washington has been mediating talks between Lebanon and Israel as the latter continues to battle with Iranian-backed militant group Hezbollah. Speaking to reporters, Mr. Trump said Lebanon had been badly treated.
3: It's been a very badly treated place and country, and we're going to have it properly treated and treated with respect that it deserves. And Mr. President, it's an honor having you. Thank you very much.
4: Thank you.
3: Thank you.
4: I've been looking forward to this visit for a long time.
3: Thank you.
0: Mr. Trump also announced the resumption of direct flights between the US and Lebanon, which were suspended more than 40 years ago. And an amateur photographer has captured a rare optical phenomenon in western New South Wales. A fog bow is a similar shape to a rainbow, but is made up of fog. The Bureau of Meteorology says the fog droplets could be 1,000 times smaller than the rain droplets, which generate rainbows. Amateur photographer Marie Johnson captured the fog bow on her farm at Cobar and uploaded it to social media. The Bureau says fog bows are unusual in climates such as western New South Wales. Turning to sport, Matilda Holly McNamara has signed with English Super League club Everton. The 23-year-old moves from Melbourne City, where she's won the A-League Women's last two Golden Boot awards for the most goals in the season. She's linking up at Everton with her Australian teammate, Claire Wheeler. And in cricket, Phoebe Litchfield has helped the Sunrisers Leeds to a 7-wicket win over MI London in the 100. Litchfield scored 43 runs off 26 deliveries as the Sunrisers chased down a target of 108.
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0: Well, Minions, it's Sunday night in Southwest Sydney, which means it's time for an all-new episode of Into the Void. My name is Aaron. I'll be taking you all the way through to midnight.
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2: Good morning, I'm Laura Devoy. Australians who have hidden phones are being urged to turn them off or on aeroplane mode during next week's test of the National Emergency Warning System. AusAlert will conduct a national test on Monday at 2 p.m. Australian Eastern Standard Time, 12 p.m. in the West. A loud alert tone will sound on all mobile phones across the nation, even if they're on silent or do not disturb. CEO of the Women's Services Network, Karen Bentley, has this advice for people living with hidden phones.
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